everyone for listening in for that part. And I did some research on the break, and I was right. Semi-Charmed Life is about the downward spiral of an addiction. So, hooray! But also, oh no! And also, you are listening to Living in the Alt on WUWU 100.1 LPFM Frankfurt, Alberta. And I've got an amazing set for you guys next. It's going to kind of be a little bit all over the place. I hope you know. So just as a warning, musically, it'll fit basically the rest of how this show has gone, if I'm going to be honest with you. So we're going to start off with Start a Fire by Cult to Follow. After that, it's The End of the World as We Know It and I Feel Fine by R.E.M. After that, we have Don't Save Me by Charlotte. And finally, Wolf by First Aid Kit. Now, if you have any recommendations for future shows, or whether that be songs, artists, an idea of a general theme, like if you want me to find a specific theme for a song to feature, I will gladly do it. You can text 231-774-6360. That's 231-774-6360. Now, for those of you who don't know, Cult to Follow is solidly alt rock, right? R.E.M. was basically the forerunner. Like, they were the forerunners of what was called college rock, which basically slowly transformed into what we see as alt rock, or like a pop rock kind of vibe. They were the forerunners for that. Charlotte kind of jumps around a little bit. Her music is always a little all over the place, but I love it. But Don't Save Me is firmly in modern alt rock vibes. And then to go in a completely different route with Wolf by First Aid Kit, that one is more of your indie folk style song, which, if you've noticed, I've sprinkled a few more of those in this show. That wasn't intentional. I was just reading through lyrics and was like, I like this song. I like this song. This'll work. It'll sound good. It just so happened that as I was making this list, I had a bit more indie music pop up. So if you guys want to hear more indie music, you can also text that number. If you want to hear specific subgenres, you can text 231-774-6360 as well. Okay, now for Start a Fire by Cult to Follow. So I've heard this song quite a lot, but I'm reading through the lyrics trying to figure out what it's... I kind of feel like it's telling a story. So typically songs, they're either actively the singer is talking about their life. That's option one. Option two, the singer is telling a story through basically another person's eyes, but they're still speaking in first person. And option three is like the outside perspective talking about ideas and themes without specifically telling a story or talking about something personal to them, for lack of a better way to describe it. My brain is still not describing that in the way that I wanted to, but it will buff. But Start a Fire feels like telling a story of, so I kind of feel like it's talking about how, people tend to have different

But for now, because I've definitely yapped a little too much, in my opinion anyway, here is Start a Fire by Cult to Follow.

And that was Wolf by First Aid Kit. So that song, I honestly have no clue when I first heard that song, right? Because typically they're songs that I've known for a really long time, but that's one that I don't even remember when I first heard it. It was recent, within the last year, but great song nonetheless. So now, as usual, this next set is a recommendation set, right? That means it's songs that listeners have texted, just band names, specific songs, or general vibes. So for this set, it's gonna be a little bit different musically. Well, okay. To be fair, my stuff tends to be very different musically. Like, think about that last set and the fact that I jump genres around a lot. So I honestly have nothing to say to that, you know? So enough of my random yammering and yapping. I'm going to announce the songs and then read the first song on this recommendation set and read the lyrics and give you my honest feedback review idea of what the meaning of the song is. We're going to start off this set with Burn by Alkaline Trio. Then the next song we have after that is The Slowest Drink at the Saddest Bar on the Snowiest Day in the Greatest City by the Lawrence Arms. After that, we have Hold Me Tight or Don't by Fall Out Boy. And then we are going to wrap this set off with New Invention by I Don't Know How, But They Found Me. Which, what a group name, right? Like, I was talking about this earlier on in the show about how some alt rock groups are just have really weird names. And I feel like that one stands out as a pretty solid example. Weird name, but they've got great music. But before I get yapping about something completely unrelated to the show, here is I'm gonna read the lyrics to myself and get a general gist of what Burn by the Alkaline Trio means. Okay, I feel like it's talking about the struggle with mental health and how sometimes you get stuck in a place physically or mentally and it just eats away at you and eats away at you until you feel like there's nothing left for you or nothing left of you. It's that's just my interpretation though. If you get a chance to look up the lyrics of any of the songs I have recommended or played, please do so. It makes it a lot more interesting to be able to see the lyrics while you're listening to it. I don't know, but it personally, I feel like it makes the listening experience just so it makes it feel so much more real, you know? Like, it feels like you're actually listening to it and it's the lyrics are actually settling into you and that it's not just, oh, hey, well, what about this or what about that? It's giving you an exact, well, hey, this is what it says. And
and just the way it all works is beautiful, in my opinion. So, mind you, I'm biased because, like, you know, the point of this show is to do deep dives into music and especially look at the lyrics. So, you know, of course, I would want you to look at the lyrics. However, that is enough of my yammering and yapping. I'm going to reannounce this set, and then you're going to hear Burn by the Alkaline Trio. So we're going to start off with Burn by the Alkaline Trio, then go to The Slowest Drink at the Saddest Bar on the Snowiest Day in the Greatest City by the Lawrence Arms, then Hold Me Tight or Don't by Fall Out Boy, and finally, New Invention by I Don't Know How, But They Found Me. And you're listening to Living in the Alt. Here is Burn.

and that was new invention by I don't know how, but they found me. So if you have enjoyed the show and you want to listen to it again, you can go to the Woo Woo Radio website, which is www.radio.org. You can see the program schedule, so you can see what's coming up next. You can find specific shows that fit the vibe you like best. And there you will find the Woo Woo Archive, which for regular shows like this, it will house 2 weeks worth of my radio show. So that means you'll be able to hear this set, this show, for the next 2 weeks. But by then, there's going to be plenty of other shows of mine for you to listen to. Well, two more. Shocker. Sorry. But if you want to do that, I would greatly recommend it. You can also find it on the Woo Woo Radio app. So you can go onto the app. It will have everything that the website does with as of program schedules and archive, as well as what is actively playing on air. So you could be like literally across the world and still listen to your local radio station. So yeah, if you have any song recommendations for me, or any theme recommendations, general ideas, any notes you may have, you can text 231-774-6360. That is 231-774-6360. And I will gladly put any songs recommended into next week's list. But, as music goes, that is all for tonight, other than my closing songs, which, as always, I'm playing my show song, which, as of, it was voted on a few weeks ago that the new song to close it, instead of being Femme Fatale by Coyote Kid, it is now Kids in the Dark by All Time Low. If you didn't hear me previously talk about this song, basically it's a song that's talking about how oftentimes people can get left behind and the younger generations get pushed down, but we're the kids in the dark. We're going to keep going. We're going to stand up. We're going to surprise you. So here is Kids in the Dark. I'll have a little bit more to talk about after this, but without any further ado, here it is.

And that was Kids in the Dark. So, I only have a couple more minutes to talk with you guys. So, after this show, you will have Hard Luck and Honky Tonks, which is a new country show. Except it's more so going into the hidden gems and subgenres that you may not necessarily think of, while also playing some stuff that's mainstream, you know? But before I go for this everything, my brain is not working fully right now. I have one last song for you guys to tide you over into Hard Luck and Honky Tonks. It's a very fun song. It's Every Morning by Sugar Ray. So, reading through the lyrics of this song, it's interesting. Interesting to say the least. So, as I'm reading through it right now, it seems to be about a person dealing with figuring out if it's a full-time thing or like a one-night stand kind of thing, which weird, but good music is good music, you know? So, yeah. Remember, if you have any song recommendations, theme recommendations, general notes, or what have you, please text 231-774-6360. That number again is 231-774-6360. Well, I hope you guys have been enjoying listening to me and my chaos, because, I've been enjoying doing this show. I love picking out weird, wacky songs. However, I do feel like I need to find more new artists or newer songs that are new to me, because I've been kind of playing a lot of the same stuff that I typically listen to. And I want to be able to basically break away from that, pull in new stuff, and all that jazz. So, if a song or artist doesn't necessarily fit for my show, still send them. I will listen on my own free time. Because with where I work, I've been recently back of house in the kitchen a lot. And because of that, I've been listening to so much more music than usual. So, I've just been like, okay, I'm tired of hearing the same songs over and over and over again. Like, one day, I got through, mind you, I only turned this playlist on about halfway through the shift, but I still got through the entirety of listening to Epic the Musical. Now, if you don't know what that is, it's a musical rendition and retelling of the Odyssey. It was written by Jorge Rivera Herranz. It was finished in, I believe, 2025, 2024, give or take. Because I remember being very excited when everything finished and I was riding that high, and I still am. The music is so good. I will definitely, next week, trust me on this, next week, I will play a song from Epic the Musical. Don't tempt me. I'm going to do it anyway. But I got through the entire 2.5 hour long musical and still listened to even more music just because I was listening to music for like 7 hours, literally the entire time I was there. And I love it. I love being able to listen to music. Speaking of listening to music, I have that last song for you guys. So here is Every Morning by Sugar Ray.
Good night.

You're listening to WUWU 100.1 LPFM, Frankfort, Alberta. Welcome to another edition of Hard Luck and Honky Tonks. I'm your host, Christian, and every week we're going to spend a couple hours just cruising through the outskirts of country, checking out the underground, some golden oldies, all the way to modern day outlaw music and cowpunk. You name it, rockabilly, we're into all of it in here. I have a ton of songs I want to get through tonight, so I want to just get things started. This is the one and only Willie Nelson, me and Paul, and you got it on Hard Luck and Honky Tonks. Thanks for stopping by.

ground. After taking several readings, I'm surprised to find my mind still fairly sound. I guess Nashville was the roughest, but I know I've said the same about them all. We received our education in the cities of the nation, me and Paul. Almost busted in Laredo, but for reasons that I'd rather not disclose. But if you're staying in a motel there and leave, just don't leave nothing in your clothes.

We started that set off with Me and Paul from Willie Nelson. The Paul in that song referring to Paul England, Willie's longtime drummer and number one homie. And the two of those guys saw the entire world together. We lost Paul back in 2020. It's a tough day for music when he passed away. Followed that up with Matt Heckler, Hall River Ballad. And what can I say about Matt Heckler? The dude is just so genuine and authentic. I saw him open for Flogging Molly at the Fillmore in Detroit. And it was just one guy and a microphone and a fiddle. And he came out staring down 3,000 punk rock kids. And he just proceeded to blow the roof off. It was an incredible show. I don't remember Flogging Molly's set from that night, but I definitely remember Matt Heckler. He just blew me away. After that, we had the Violent Femmes, Jesus Walking on the Water. Not bad for a bunch of punk rock kids from Milwaukee. They really did a great job on a bluegrass gospel song. Kind of out of left field for them. After that was Corey Brennan with Ricochet. If you're going to listen to this show at all, you will hear Corey Brennan. He's just phenomenal. He's got a catalog that goes on for days and it's all good. So it's hard to whittle down which song I want to hear. And we finished that set off with Lucero, On My Way Downtown. It's from the album Women in Work. And I think that song specifically speaks to how that band has developed over the last 20 years into the incredible musicians that they are now. When you look back at Nobody's Darlings, they're just pretty much a straight ahead Southern punk rock band. And 20 years later, you get that phenomenal piece of Memphis soul. It's sort of one of my favorite jams from those guys. We're going to get back into the music right now with the old 97s. This is Time Bomb.

We kick things off that set with the old 97s and Time Bomb. The old 97s are like a gateway drug for punk rockers to get into country music. Without those guys, you probably wouldn't have half the bands that I listen to. This is the middle 90s, and they were kind of doing their own thing when no one was paying attention. We followed that up with Freakwater from 1995's album Springtime. That was Picture in My Mind. Those chicks have the wildest bluegrass sound. It's just so cool. And after that was Two Cow Garage telling us it's all right to just throw in the towel and walk away from everything. That's No Shame from the album Three. I'd love to hear some new stuff from those guys. They haven't put anything out since, I think, 2015 or 2016. They're still active, so hopefully there's something in the works. I know Micah Schnabel does a lot of stuff on his own as a solo project, but it would be nice to see those guys back together. After that, we had the Bottle Rockets with Indianapolis. Hilarious story of a broken-down van, a fuel pump that's deceased. And we finished that set off with Armchair Martian from Fort Collins, Colorado. The record is Who Wants to Play Bass? Frontman John Snodgrass has worked with literally everyone, and he has the coolest voice in the business, I think. One half of Drag the River, who you guys hear on this show pretty frequently. And that was Break Your Frame. Good track. And now we're going to get on a slow train. This is Shooter Jennings, and you're on Hard Luck and Honky Tonks.

We kicked off that last set with Shooter Jennings taking a ride on a slow train from the album The Wolf. After that, Detroit's own Goober and the Peas. Shout out to Steve. I know that's your fave, dude. Hot Women, Cold Beer. After that, we played some Beat Farmers. That's from 1985. I think Tales of the New West is the record. Never Going Back was the song we played, and it's kind of a shame about the Beat Farmers, bands like the Gun Club, who we'll hear from in a little bit, the Holy Cows. A lot of bands in the 80s were doing this kind of cool stuff, and as usual, the mainstream was just paying no attention to it whatsoever. But that's a great song, Never Going Back, the Beat Farmers. We followed that with Joey Cape from the album Liverbirds. That was Whipping Boy, originally a Lagwagon song, which is his punk rock band. And he likes to kind of country fry some of his stuff and do it acoustically. And I really like the sound of both. So that was Whipping Boy from Joey Cape. After that, we had The Devil Makes Three with Graveyard. What a cool band. Lily played earlier Alkaline Trio on her show, and I said that if Alkaline Trio was an alt-country band, it would be The Devil Makes Three. The same dark imagery and haunting lyrics. Those guys are really cool. I'll be playing some more of them in the future for sure. We finished that set off with Tongue. That was the Chad Price Peace Coalition from the album A Perfect Pearl. New stuff from Chad. He's got a bunch of guys playing with him. I've said it before. I'll say it again. He has the greatest voice in rock and roll. Very underappreciated dude. And I'm glad he's still out there just doing it. 100 different bands and 1,000 albums a year. Keep it up, dude. And I got to take this opportunity to tell you that you are listening to WUWU 100.1 LPFM Frankfort, Alberta. I'm Christian. This is Hard Luck and Honky Tonks. And we're going to get into the second half of the show right now with LA County. This is Lyle Lovett.

All right, Lyle Lovett got us started in that set with L.A. County. What a cool song. I don't think anybody's cooler than Lyle Lovett. That was from Pontiac. That was a minute ago, probably 30 years or more. L.A. County, great jam. After that, we had the Gun Club. Mother of Earth is a song. I don't know how I missed this band my entire life. Of listening to punk rock bands, especially in and around the L.A. scene. And I never heard of this band until a month ago. And they're so, so good. I can't wait to just hear more of those guys. That was from 1982, Mother of Earth, the Gun Club. After that, from the album A Country Star Is Born, we heard Jesse Coulter, Why You Been Gone So Long. The bass in that song is so good. I think that's the greatest jam of the night tonight. It's my favorite of the mix. Her vocals are so great. The queen of outlaw country. Just amazing start to finish. What a great song. And then we heard from Chris Stapleton, Whiskey and You. Chris Stapleton enjoying kind of a lot of commercial success these days. Doesn't take away from his artistry. His voice is so soulful that sometimes when I hear him sing songs like that, very reminiscent of Teddy Swims, and soul music. It's, he really puts a lot of emotion into his stuff and I love it. And we finished off that set with Jason Isbell and the 400 Unit, from the record Nashville Sound. That was Last of My Kind. And if you haven't heard that record, literally every track on it is awesome, start to finish. Again, Jason Isbell and the 400 Unit, Last of My Kind. Great song. And sometimes it feels that way. We're going to get back into things now. Lonely East Texas Nights. This is Whiskey Myers.

All right, we started things off on that set with Lonely East Texas Nights from Whiskey Myers. They had a good sound, good rocking sound. I dig those guys. After that, it was Pinball Song by Slobberbone, who's like my favorite new thing. Every song is hilarious, and that was a painful tale of remorse. If your buddy's in lockup, just stay away from his lady friend. This is the advice for there. After that, we have Blue Mountain with Mountain Girl. I had not heard Blue Mountain before. I found them when I was putting this list together. Loved the sound, loved the harmonies. Really, really great track. And I will be playing more from those guys in the future for sure. After that, we heard Heartful of Soul from Chris Isaak, probably the coolest dude in country music. I don't know anyone cooler than Chris Isaak. That was a Yardbirds cover, and that countrified Jeff Beck lick in there was really outstanding. That is, by the way, the guitar part that made Joe Perry from Aerosmith want to start playing guitar when Jeff Beck played that. So it's a great song, great cover. Good job, Chris Isaak. And we finished things up with Whiskey Town. Ryan Adams was the singer of Whiskey Town. This was a while ago, middle 90s. And that dude's voice, I don't know what it is. It puts me at ease when I hear Ryan Adams sing. I just, it's a calming effect on me for whatever reason. A lot like these guys. And let's get back into the music with Uncle Tupelo. This is New Madrid. You got it on Hard Luck and Honky Tonks.

We started that last set off with New Madrid from Uncle Tupelo, which is, that whole record is really great. I'll be playing several tracks off of that in the future for sure. We followed that with Lucinda Williams, Needs No Introduction. The record is Car Wheels on a Gravel Road. Everyone knows that song. For my money, I think I Lost It is the track off of that record of note. After that, Rattlesnake Gunfight giving us a cover of the aforementioned Alkaline Trio. They're an Australian alt-country band that likes to do pop-punk songs with a little bit of banjo, and good for them. That was from the record A Tribute to Alkaline Trio. And we finished the set off, and we finished the night off with the Dead South. Really cool band. Bass player, banjo player, two singers, and that's it. And they have a really crazy, cool sound. I was digging that track. I just want to thank everybody for tuning in. I had a blast. I hope you all did too. And we'll see you all next week. We'll do the same thing here on WUWU 100.1 LPFM, Frankfort, Alberta. Have a great week, everyone.

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0: here. Goodbye, goodbye, Sherry, Sherry, Sherry, Sherry, walking away from here. When you get blue, I don't want to be around this town or nowhere near.
1: Yeah.
0: Cause mama done told me when I first met up with you that I'd get hurt. 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I'm walking out of your life. 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
1: Walk away from here.
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1: Yeah!
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1: Yeah.
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1: 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If you are interested in a free smoke or carbon monoxide detector, please contact the Frankfurt Fire Department at 231-352-9005.

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One, two, 3 o'clock, 4 o'clock, rock. 5, 6, 7 o'clock, 8 o'clock, rock. 9, 10, 11 o'clock, 12 o'clock, rock, we're gonna rock.

Hello, I am Maristela from Whispers of Departure, a show that explores the most natural and inevitable event in our life, dying. 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So come break your heart open. 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

dress very much, and I don't refuse her. I always treat her with respect, I would never abuse her. What she's got is hard to find.

Helping Benzie seniors navigate the aging process, Benzie Senior Resources is a full resource organization that connects seniors to the programs and services that address their specific needs. 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

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I am so all alone. I have tried in vain, nevermore to call your name. 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
1: Here's a simple truth. Israel didn't commit genocide. Israel prevented genocide.
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3: The irony is that so many New Yorkers here today will likely be the ones facing arrest and not the person wanted for war crimes and crimes against humanity.
0: Hundreds of New Yorkers, including elected officials and congressional candidates, protested outside the United Nations ahead of Israeli Prime Minister Benjamin Netanyahu's address Thursday. Over 100 people were arrested. We'll hear voices from the streets and go to the UN to speak with former Israeli peace negotiator Daniel Levy. Then, as President Trump escalates his campaign to dismantle the International Criminal Court, we'll look at the Hague Group, a bloc of countries co-led by South Africa, committed to enforcing accountability in international law and defending Palestinian rights.
4: Our numbers are growing. We will not move, and we shall not be moved. We continue to sing this anthem of resistance and solidarity because we know that nothing is more unsettling to injustice than collective voices that refuse to be silenced.
0: We'll speak to the Hague Group Executive Secretary Varsha Gandikota. And finally, crossing the red line, Biden, his advisors, and Israel's war in Gaza. We'll speak to author Akbar Shahid Ahmed. All that and more coming up. Welcome to Democracy Now!, democracynow.org, the War and Peace Report. I'm Amy Goodman in London. Israeli Prime Minister Benjamin Netanyahu delivered a defiant speech to a half-empty chamber at the United Nations General Assembly Thursday, after dozens of delegations walked out in protest at the start of his address. Netanyahu assailed his critics as anti-Semites and lavished praise on President Trump for joining Israel's strikes on Iran.
1: This battle against the barbarians, we've had no greater partner than President Trump. I thank him. I thank him for his bold leadership. He boldly confronted an enormous danger to America, Israel, and the world.
0: Netanyahu's remarks followed a speech by Palestinian Authority President Mahmoud Abbas, who addressed the General Assembly by video stream after the Trump administration denied visas to Palestinian delegates to attend the UN talks for the second year in a row. Abbas said Palestinians now face one of their most dangerous moments in history due to a, quote, genocidal war that has created an unprecedented humanitarian catastrophe, unquote. Prime Minister Netanyahu rejected allegations of genocide in Gaza as, quote, the biggest lie of the century. And Netanyahu lashed out at critics, including New York City Mayor Zoran Mamdani.
1: So to all those spreading these lies about my country and about our brave soldiers, whether they sit in this hall or in the office of the anti-Semitic mayor of New York, I say this, shame on you.
0: New York Mayor Mamdani responded in a statement, quote, as he has done time and again, Prime Minister Netanyahu used his speech to repeat baseless lies meant to sanitize his genocide of Palestinians, unquote. Netanyahu's speech at the UN General Assembly sparked demonstrations outside the United Nations Thursday. More than 100 people were arrested during a sit-in led by Jewish Voice for Peace that blocked roads near the UN headquarters. Protesters held banners that read, end the genocide and stop the U.S.-Israel war machine. Among those arrested were Oscar-winning actor Susan Sarandon, hack star Anna Hannah Einbinder. Democracy Now! Spoke with Democratic Socialist congressional candidates Chris Raab of Philadelphia and Daria Liza Villa-Chevalier of New York City.
5: I'm here with so many New Yorkers to demand that Netanyahu be held accountable. He's currently wanted by the ICC. And the irony is that so many New Yorkers here today will likely be the ones facing arrest and not the person wanted for war crimes and crimes against humanity before the very body that he's set to speak
3: speak in front of.
6: And for those of us who are going to Congress, we have a responsibility to speak up for all those folks who are on the right side of history but do not have enough people in Congress holding people like him to account. We are complicit in those atrocities. We are funding that genocide. We are showing up on the front lines, letting people know we see them, we care, we stand in solidarity with the people of Palestine and all over the Middle East.
0: We'll hear voices from Thursday's protest after headlines. In northern Ethiopia, Tigrayan separatists have seized control of three regional airports and launched heavy artillery attacks on government forces. The fighting erupted in Tigray Wednesday and has spread to the Afar and Amhara regions. A leader of the Tigray People's Liberation Front told the AFP news agency, quote, "We're in the situation of full-blown war now," unquote. It's the worst fighting in Ethiopia since the government and Tigray rebels agreed to a ceasefire in 2022, ending a two-year civil war that displaced millions of people, triggered a famine, and left 600,000 people dead, according to African Union estimates. Venezuela's interim leader, Delcy Rodriguez, delivered a first address to the UN General Assembly since the U.S. abduction of Venezuelan President Nicolas Maduro back in January. Rodriguez vowed Venezuela would hold elections at the right moment. Meanwhile, many in Caracas are demanding the return of opposition leader Maria Corina Machado, who's been blocked from entering Venezuela three times. Machado's largely been sidelined by U.S. officials after Maduro's abduction, even though she once had a friendly relationship with Trump as she pressured the U.S. to topple Venezuela's government by force. She also gave President Trump her Nobel Peace Prize. This is an opposition supporter in Caracas.
7: Unfortunately, the hand of Donald Trump is involved here. It is regrettable, but that's how it is. We are not fools. We notice what is happening. They are saying there is a change. My God, what change? Salaries are still the same. Hospitals still have no supplies. Political prisoners are still imprisoned. So what is the change? I don't see it.
0: The Senate has voted narrowly to reject a war powers resolution compelling President Trump to end attacks on Iran. The resolution failed in a vote of 49-50, with four Republicans voting in favor and Pennsylvania Senator John Fetterman, the lone Democrat, in opposition. The House and Senate previously approved a war powers resolution in June, but the White House ignored it, arguing it infringed on President Trump's powers as commander-in-chief. President Trump and First Lady Melania Trump hosted Chinese President Xi Jinping for a state dinner at the White House Thursday, with executives from some of the largest U.S. companies in attendance. The guest list included Elon Musk, the world's wealthiest person, Amazon founder Jeff Bezos, OpenAI CEO Sam Altman, Google's Sundar Pichai, Meta's Mark Zuckerberg, NVIDIA's Jensen Huang, Microsoft CEO Satya Nadella, and Apple's former CEO Tim Cook. Forbes reports the billionaires attending the dinner hold a combined worth of more than $2.4 trillion. They've nearly doubled their wealth since Trump won a second presidential term in 2024. In more news from Washington, the Trump administration allowed reporters from CNN, MS Now, and Politico back into the White House around noon on Thursday, 12 hours after a Trump-appointed federal judge reversed a ban on the three media outlets. However, by Thursday evening, a TV pool that provides video coverage of White House events remained suspended, with networks promising to boycott pool coverage until CNN's participation is restored. On Thursday evening, President Trump lashed out at CNN and MS Now on a social media site, blasting the networks for failing to provide live coverage of his meeting with President Xi Jinping. Meanwhile, an Iowa judge has dismissed President Trump's lawsuit against pollster Ann Selzer and the Des Moines Register over a poll that showed Kamala Harris narrowly leading Trump in Iowa on the eve of the 2024 election. Trump went on to win Iowa 56-43%. Judge Scott Beatty rejected Trump's claim that the poll constituted a defective product, writing, quote, "Simply labeling the poll a product does not change the analysis. The rights protected by the First Amendment are not a word game," he said. In more media news, the merger of Paramount and Warner Brothers Discovery is on hold again, despite settlements reached earlier this week among Paramount, the Writers Guild, and a dozen state attorneys general. On Thursday, a U.S. district judge in California declined to immediately approve the consent decree after advocacy groups filed an emergency motion seeking more time to file a formal challenge to the media mega merger. A lawyer with the Committee for the First Amendment, one of the groups opposing the $111 billion deal, said, quote, "The consent decree fails to meaningfully address or mitigate the harms that'll be caused by this monopoly merger to the entertainment industry, diverse storytelling, independent filmmaking, consumer interests, a free press, First Amendment rights, and fundamentally democracy," unquote. Meanwhile, Semaphore reports Paramount Skydance executives, including CEO David Ellison, asked trillionaire Elon Musk to join a team of equity investors in the media giant. David Ellison's father, Oracle founder Larry Ellison, previously invested $1 billion in Musk's hostile takeover of Twitter and served on Tesla's board of directors. Democrats on the House Oversight Committee are demanding answers from the Trump administration after whistleblowers described dangerous conditions and illegal practices inside the Miramar ICE jail in Florida. In a letter to the acting director of ICE and the Homeland Security Inspector General, Congress members Robert Garcia, Benny Thompson, and Maxwell Frost write, quote, "ICE is detaining people, including men, women, families, and elderly people with chronic medical conditions, for days to weeks in abusive and life-threatening conditions, including overcrowded cells, prolonged shackling, inadequate access to medical care and hygiene, insufficient food, and limited to no legal access. ICE is simultaneously attempting to cover up these horrific practices," unquote, the lawmakers wrote. Miramar at one point held 342 people instead of its maximum capacity of 50. And in Spain, thousands of protesters have taken to the streets of Madrid and other cities across Spain amidst outcry over the eviction of an 87-year-old woman from her home. Mari Carmen Abascal resided in her apartment for most of her life for more than 70 years. A developer bought the apartment building, more than tripling her rent to over $1,800. That's more than Mari Carmen's monthly state pension of about $1,500. On Wednesday, police arrived at the residence, broke down the door of her home, forcibly removing her on a stretcher. She was reportedly given about 30 minutes to pack her essentials. As Mari Carmen was driven away in an ambulance, supporters shouted, "You're not alone." She remained hospitalized Thursday. Her eviction has renewed anger over Spain's worsening housing affordability crisis and calls for the government of Spanish Prime Minister Pedro Sanchez to enact stronger policies to protect tenants. This is a university employee speaking from Madrid.
8: "It's simply the best illustration. It shows exactly what these evictions in the service of big business are all about. What lies ahead is a continued pursuit of profit at the expense of a basic right. Right now, there is a great deal of pain and a great deal of anger, but we're going to keep fighting."
0: And those are some of the headlines. This is Democracy Now!, democracynow.org, The War and Peace Report. I'm Amy Goodman, today broadcasting from London, where the film about Democracy Now!, Steal the Story, Please!, is playing throughout the weekend in theaters. You can check our website at democracynow.org. I'll be speaking along with the Oscar-nominated director after each film screening. Israeli Prime Minister Benjamin Netanyahu addressed the United Nations General Assembly Thursday. In a few minutes, we'll play excerpts of his address and get reaction from former Israeli peace negotiator Daniel Levy, who's at the UN right now. But first to the streets outside the United Nations, where hundreds of protesters called on world leaders to stop arming Israel and to end the genocide in Gaza. Democracy Now!'s Amber Gergarian was there.
9: fitting in the face of truth.
2: Stop Army Israel!
7: Ahead of Israeli Prime Minister Benjamin Netanyahu's speech at the United Nations on Thursday, hundreds of demonstrators led by Jewish Voice for Peace staged a sit-in protest in New York City, stopping traffic for more than an hour just three blocks away from the UN's headquarters. Over 100 protesters were arrested. Prominent figures such as actors Susan Sarandon, Elliot Page, Hannah Einbinder, and Cynthia Nixon attended the protest. Democracy Now! Spoke with some of the congressional candidates and elected officials who were there. This is Daria Lisa Avila Chevalier, a Democratic nominee for Congress from New York City.
5: I'm here with so many New Yorkers to demand that Netanyahu be held accountable. He's currently wanted by the ICC. And the irony is that so many New Yorkers here today will likely be the ones facing arrest and not the person wanted for war crimes and crimes against humanity before the very body that he's set to speak in front of.
7: This is Chris Robb, a Democratic nominee for Congress from Philadelphia.
6: We got to speak up. And for those of us who are going to Congress, we have a responsibility to speak up for all those folks who are on the right side of history but do not have enough people in Congress holding people like him to account. We are complicit in those atrocities. We are funding that genocide. We are showing up on the front lines, letting people know we see them, we care, we stand in solidarity with the people of Palestine and all over the Middle East who are victims of this extraordinary regime that's working with Israel, because I'm talking about the Trump regime, and I'm talking about all those complicit in this genocide. We have to speak up. We have to acknowledge and affirm that Benjamin Netanyahu is a war criminal. He should be in The Hague, not the UN.
7: This is Abir Kawas, a Democratic nominee for New York State Senate.
3: I'm here today because Benjamin Netanyahu, who is the architect of a genocide that has been going on over 3 years, the Palestinian people, feels entitled enough to be welcomed onto the world stage, and we are letting him know that he is not welcome in New York.
7: This is Stephanie Fox, the executive director

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1: Who delivered a defiant speech to a half-empty chamber at the United Nations General Assembly Thursday after dozens of delegations walked out in protest at the start of his address. Netanyahu assailed his critics as anti-Semites and lavished praise on President Trump for joining Israel's strikes on Iran.
2: Against the barbarians, we've had no greater partner than President Trump. I thank him. I thank him for his bold leadership. He boldly confronted an enormous danger to America, Israel, and the world.
1: In his speech, Israeli Prime Minister Benjamin Netanyahu also lashed out at his critics, including New York City Mayor Zoran Mamdani.
2: Mr. Mamdani, you tried to stop me from coming here. You tried to silence me. Well, you can't silence me. You can't silence the truth. And here's the simple truth. Here's the simple truth. Israel didn't commit genocide. Israel prevented genocide. And that's exactly what Mr. Mamdani's Hamas buddies would have done to us had we not stopped them. They would have killed every last one of us.
1: For more, we go now to the United Nations, where we're joined by Daniel Levy, president of the U.S. Middle East Project, a former Israeli peace negotiator under Israeli Prime Ministers Ehud Barak and Yitzhak Rabin. Welcome to Democracy Now! It's strange, Daniel, for you to be in New York and for me to be in London, where you usually are. But if you can start off by overall responding to Netanyahu's address.
3: Well, this was the grotesque figure that we have become familiar with on the international stage, and we saw that in all its appalling lack of profundity yesterday here on this stage. I would say, Amy, that we understandably focus on the person of Netanyahu, but this goes so much deeper. We may not have him on the stage next year. We'll see what happens in the Israeli elections. But the sad truth is, it's not just about Netanyahu. That human rights for Palestinians, that a change in approach and policy, that ending genocide, apartheid and occupation are not on the ballot in Israel's election. No Zionist party is standing on a fundamentally different platform. And perhaps it's easy to understand why, when Netanyahu can get away with this, when Israel is treated with impunity, where you have, look, you had more leaders here talking in quite a strong way about their opposition to what Israel is doing, but that needs to be translated into action if we're going to see change. There's a meeting today here that I will be joining of the Hague Group, led by South Africa, to hold Israel accountable, to have an arms embargo so Israel can't continue these crimes, to stop complicity of states in Israel's illegal occupation, illegal settlements. But unless you see those measures, I don't think we're going to see change. And of course, it's unsurprising that Netanyahu should offer the kinds of words he did when just a couple of days previously, the president of the United States stood there and talked about annihilating Iran. And when elsewhere in the building, you've had equally grotesque presentations by Kushner, Blair, the guy they've appointed as governor of Gaza, Mladenov, who have been offering us these slideshows of how you're going to privatize construction projects in Gaza when the daily suffering, killing, prevention of desperately needed supplies for Palestinians, the continued occupation of Israel there, that's all ongoing. So what I'm saying is, yes, the grotesque person of Netanyahu, but let's also understand why he can get away with it. It's the impunity that so many are complicit in.
1: In his speech,

0: The United Nations General Assembly. Netanyahu downplayed violent settlers in the West Bank as young juvenile delinquents. This is what he said.
1: They try to murder us. Thousands of attempts per year on families, peaceful families driving along the roads. They shoot at pregnant women. They shoot entire families. Of course, none of this is covered in the international press or in the social media. None of it. None of it. What they cover is a handful of young juvenile delinquents, about 150 in number, who go or throw stones, who chop down olive trees. Occasionally they do. They fire up. They lit some fires. I can't stand that. I won't stand for vigilantism. We're a country of law. So we put our shin bet on them.
0: Daniel Levy, can you respond to what Netanyahu is, how he is describing the settlers on the West Bank?
2: Well, it's very on brand for him to take this to its most extreme place by calling this a handful of juvenile delinquents. But actually, Netanyahu here is more closely aligned with many who talk about this as if the problem is settler violence. And here we have to understand that, yes, there is an issue there, but there is no such thing as a settler militia, as a settler, as a settlement without the state of Israel. The problem is not a few, as he calls them, juvenile delinquents. The problem is the policy of the state and the government that he leads, and that for decades has confiscated Palestinian land, displaced Palestinian people, built these settlers, armed the settlers, put the military in, prevented Palestinians from moving freely, connected these settlements to infrastructure, to water, to sewage. So this isn't about a few juvenile delinquents, and it's also not a broader question of settler violence. This is the policy of the government of Israel. And shortly after that, if I may, Amy, he then turned. Not only, look, this was a domestic election broadcast in many respects. Okay, Israel's in an election. It was hot primetime TV. But he then turned beyond the Israeli electorate and he turned to Jews around the world. And this is really important because he said Jews should be proud of what Israel is doing. And you know what? We are seeing increasingly. Can I finish the thought? Or carry on, Amy,
0: yes.
2: Sorry.
0: No, go ahead.
2: Sure. I just want us to acknowledge here that there is nothing in what Israel is doing for Jewish people to feel proud of. That's not a Jewish ethic. That's not a Jewish value. And that is why, whether it's Jewish Voice for Peace and others, and you were just referencing their demonstration, that is why there is an ever-growing and more significant cohort of Jewish people saying, do not claim to speak in our name. What you are doing is a blip in Jewish history. And actually, what you told us yesterday and what you proved to us is that the Zionist project, as you have lived it out, is not only a moral failure, but it is a practical failure. Because Netanyahu kept repeating, we will win, we have no choice, permanent war. You do have a choice. You can end occupation, apartheid, and genocide. And Jews around the world, whether New York or anywhere else, have a choice not to align with those policies. And that's why you see that more Jews are aligned with the mayor of New York, who Netanyahu gave a tirade against. And we saw Mayor Mamdani with his dignity and his profound humanity with his video of planting an olive tree with Palestinian family. More Jews align with Mayor Mamdani than they do with that grotesque character and the policies that he represents, Netanyahu.
0: I wanted to go to the UN Secretary General, Antonio Guterres, who said Israeli actions in the occupied West Bank raise the specter of ethnic cleansing.
3: Violence, displacement, and settlement expansion by Israel in the occupied West Bank are bulldozing the path to peace and raising the specter of ethnic cleansing. We cannot allow the two-state solution to disappear before our eyes.
0: The significance of the UN Secretary General saying this and not addressing the UN General Assembly.
2: Look, we should be focused on the fact that Under international law, everything we're seeing there is a violation. You have UN independent commissions of inquiries that have made the designation that this is ethnic cleansing. We have that inquiry and elsewhere that has made the designation that these are violations of the Genocide Convention. South Africa has a case at the International Court of Justice. Israel's already in violations of provisional measures that were issued to avoid genocidal crimes, and Israel has not done any of that. And so the crucial thing is to translate those words, whether it's the words of Guterres, whether it's the words of many of Israel's allies in the West when they took to this podium, whether it's the words of so many leaders in the global South, that said that if you can't uphold international law on this case, then the edifice, the structure of international legality is going to collapse. We have to translate that from words at the podium of the United Nations to policies which impose an arms embargo, which end the complicity in funding and financing Israel's illegal settlements, for instance. Every Israeli bank is involved up to their eyeballs in investments, in loans, in mortgages. And you have to disentangle that from the international financial system. It will only happen if there's more pressure, like the people out on the streets yesterday. Like what we saw, by the way, in the UK, where I normally am, where you are now, Amy, where after years of public pressure, you see a UK government that is beginning to move in significant ways in that direction. And that's what's going to change things. Unfortunately, not more empty rhetoric here.
0: And talking about grassroots actions, the mayor of New York, Mayor Zoran Mamdani, planted olive trees at Gracie Mansion, planted them alongside Palestinian families from Gaza who had lost loved ones. Your final comments, Danielle Levy.
2: I think that is precisely the kind of dignified, responsible, peace-loving approach that should be taken and that should stand in contrast to what the Israeli Prime Minister offered us yesterday. And, you know, he's shown that you can do that. You can have that olive tree planting at Gracie Mansion, and you can have the fantastic, very moving video that he released on the Jewish New Year, on Rosh Hashanah. You can straddle those divides if you believe in the universality of humanity rather than in the narrow warmongering of an ethno-supremacist state led by Prime Minister Netanyahu.
0: Danielle Levy, I want to thank you for being with us, president of the U.S. Middle East Project, former Israeli peace negotiator under two Israeli prime ministers, Ehud Barak and Yitzhak Rabin. Coming up, Varsha Gandakota, executive secretary of the Hay Group, now sitting outside the United Nations. Stay with us.

0: voices of protesters yesterday outside the UN protesting Israeli Prime Minister Benjamin Netanyahu. This is Democracy Now!, democracynow.org, War and Peace Report. I'm Amy Goodman. I'm here in London, in the UK. At the United Nations in New York this week, President Trump repeated his attacks on the International Criminal Court and urged other nations to pull out of the ICC.
1: The United States is equally opposed to the out-of-control institution known as the International Criminal Court. We will never allow U.S. service members or anyone else to be investigated or given show trials by an anti-American tribunal with no jurisdiction over us. They're an evil group of people. I call on all nations that are members of the ICC to officially resign from this rogue institution immediately.
0: Trump's speech came just a month after the U.S. imposed sanctions on the president of the ICC and a senior prosecutor who was part of the team that issued an arrest warrant for Israeli Prime Minister Benjamin Netanyahu for crimes against humanity in Gaza. The United States is reportedly preparing new sanctions on the entire International Criminal Court itself, as well as entities that cooperate with it. While President Trump's attacking the ICC, a coalition of nations has formed the Hague Group to defend international law in solidarity with the people of Palestine. The Hague Group was established last year by eight countries: Bolivia, Colombia, Cuba, Honduras, Malaysia, Namibia, Senegal, and South Africa. We're joined now by Varsha Gandhikota, Executive Secretary of the Hague Group, also the Co-General Coordinator of Progressive International. We thank you so much for being with us, Varsha. There you are outside the United Nations. If you can start off by talking about this direct threat on the ICC, on the International Criminal Court, and respond to what President Trump said in his UN address.
2: Thanks for having me, Amy. It's an absolute low point for the sacred grounds of the United Nations that President Trump has shown up here and attacked the international legal order. And this isn't the first time that he's done it. We've seen these attacks on the ICJ, we've seen these attacks on UNRWA, we've seen attacks on UN special rapporteurs like Francesca Albanese. But this particular announcement about sanctioning the court as a whole, its bank accounts, its software, its staff, its officials, wherever they may be in the world, is an absolute low point, but opens a clear opportunity for all of the other countries in the world to rise up, to use the tools at their disposal within national legislations, like blocking statutes that exist in China, that exist in the European Union, that exist for countries across the Global South, to create alternate payments, to create alternate softwares, to halt the effect of unilateral bullying from the United Nations and the United States.
0: How does this differ, Varsha, from individual people associated with the International Criminal Court being sanctioned, which has made it very difficult for them? We should say the International Criminal Court and the International Court of Justice. But now what this would mean for the entire court system at The Hague?
2: In practice, Amy, we're not talking about a few individuals, but anyone and any institution across the world that cooperates with the court essentially coming into what is a giant dragnet of U.S. sanctions. It could be a researcher in a civil society organization. It could be a trade unionist calling for accountability. It could be a journalist that writes something that's picked up by an ICC judge and used in a judgment. It could be a journalist reporting on cases inside the ICC. It's essentially a giant dragnet that's meant to send out a chilling effect on anyone that is hoping to hold war criminals to account. But furthermore, we know that this impunity will not be limited to the ICC, will not be limited to just the ICJ or The Hague. We know that this is about a message that is sent across the world that friends who are of powerful countries will never be held to account for crimes against humanity, for war crimes that they commit.
0: I want to go to South Africa's foreign minister, Ronald Lamola, who spoke earlier this week at the historic Riverside Church in New York City. It's where Dr. King gave his address a year to the day before he was assassinated, his speech against the war in Vietnam. Lamola spoke about South Africa's commitment to the Palestinian cause and the need for international solidarity to end Israel's genocide. South Africa's co-chair of the Hague Group, group. This is an excerpt of what the South African foreign minister said.
3: After years of pushing and marching, ordinary people across the world compelled the international community to declare apartheid a crime against humanity in South Africa. More than 8 years since its adoption, the UN Charter's principles of fundamental human rights, the dignity and the worth of every person, and the equal rights of nations, large and small, are more important than ever before. When we approached the ICJ, the UN's principal judicial organ, to challenge Israel's violation of the Genocide Convention, we did so as part of our commitment to upholding and defending international law and multilateral institutions. We acted because we knew what the global solidarity can do. In so doing, we summoned the same global solidarity that broke apartheid in South Africa to help dismantle the apartheid under which Palestinians continue to live. We chose to act because democratic South Africa was made possible by multitudes of ordinary people who heard and answered our call for freedom in our lifetime. We acted to stop Israel's impunity and to secure justice for a people suffering a live-stream genocide that you see in real times in your fingertips. This has not been a solitary journey because of all of you. Many countries, some of whose representatives are here today, have joined this effort to put a stop to the destruction of the Palestinian life. The Hague Group embodies that solidarity, camaraderie, and shared conviction that concrete action is needed to uphold an international order based on the rule of law. In the face of grave injustice, silence is complicity. As one of the 20th century's greatest beneficiaries of international solidarity, we have no choice but to act despite trials and tribulations and challenges that we face as a result of our choices to act in defense of humanity. We carry this challenge as a badge of honor. Today we declare that indeed we are many. Our numbers are growing. We will not move and we shall not be moved.

0: We continue to sing this anthem of resistance and solidarity because we know that nothing is more unsettling to injustice than collective voices that refuse to be silenced. Let me conclude by borrowing another rallying cry from the people of Sophiatown in South Africa, who a little over 70 years ago took racial segregation head-on and declared in the face of apartheid bulldozers, "We will not move. Ons dakni, ons pola hier. Amandla." All power, all power, all power. Amandla, away to. Amandla, away to. Thank you very much.
1: South Africa's Foreign Minister Ronald Lamola speaking Monday at the historic Riverside Church in New York City. He was speaking in front, next to a sign, "We shall not be moved," which was the theme of the night. Among those who spoke was independent senator, Democratic Socialist Bernie Sanders of Vermont. To hear an excerpt of that speech, you can go to democracynow.org. Varsha Gandakota, you're head of the Hague Group. You're meeting inside the United Nations today. In this last 30 seconds, the point of this meeting and who will be there?
2: This meeting is an extraordinary meeting in defense of international law. Amy, you mentioned that we began as a group of nine nations in January 2025. Today, it will be nearly 40 countries meeting to ask what are the three significant shifts that we need to make, from complicity to compliance, from impunity to accountability, and towards a new multilateralism. Exactly as Foreign Minister Ronald Lamola mentioned in his speech at Riverside Church, we want to win the victory similar to the victory against the South African apartheid regime, through a UN Special Committee Against Apartheid, through a Security Council UN arms embargo, and ensuring that all countries come together to coordinate their actions at the national level so that international law isn't just something that's proclaimed or declared, but actually practiced and enforced.
1: Varsha Gandakota, I want to thank you for being with us. Executive Secretary of the Hague Group, will link to your new piece in The Guardian, which is headlined, "Israel and the U.S. have battered the international legal order. The impunity must stop." Coming up, Akbar Shahid Ahmed. He's author of the new book, Crossing the Red Line: Biden, His Advisors, and Israel's War in Gaza. Stay with us.
3: Someone

0: Bajo ese viejo árbol nadie sona, que nos susurra, no hay barrera en la mente.
1: Solo le pido a Dios, I only ask God, popularized by Mercedes Sosa and performed by the Chilean American musician and producer Nicolas Jaar in our Democracy Now! Studios this week. This is Democracy Now!, democracynow.org. I'm Amy Goodman. We end today's show with journalist Akbar Shahid Ahmed. His new book is Crossing the Red Line, Biden, His Advisors, and Israel's War in Gaza. The book is based on interviews with more than 150 officials and others involved in shaping the Biden administration's policies in the Middle East. Akbar Shahid Ahmed covers U.S. foreign policy for The Washington Sun. Welcome back to Democracy Now!, Akbar. This is a fascinating book. What I found so interesting is that so many of these officials who spoke to you did not want to be identified. Can you talk about why that is? And as we talk about what's happening in Israel-occupied territories in West Bank and Gaza, why you have chosen to write a book on the Biden administration?
2: Thanks for having me, Amy. I think it's so crucial to look back at the Biden administration's policy for two reasons. First, because the policies that we've seen entrenched and frankly worsened and become more dangerous and deadly under Donald Trump were really established by Biden's team. The full unprecedented blockade on Gaza, a real U.S. tolerance of expanded violence in the occupied West Bank, Lebanon, Syria, and a dodging of accountability for what U.S. government officials very often know are violations of American and international law. I also think when we look at people like the policymakers, some of whom you interviewed earlier, Daria Lisa from New York, the agenda that they are setting out when they talk about a different approach to Gaza, to Israel-Palestine, to respond to the popular demand for a new U.S. position there, that hinges on the Biden team. A lot of the people I talked to, as you mentioned, were anonymous for fear of reprisal, for fear of pro-Israel hardliners preventing them from getting future jobs. And what's shocking about this kind of Biden team, too, and the culture I cover, is that meanwhile, the architects of that Gaza policy, figures like Biden's Middle East advisor, Brett McGurk, who was celebrated this week at the UN, Jake Sullivan, positioning himself to be in a future Democratic administration, they're not afraid of facing any reprisal for their choices that very often were enabling atrocities.
1: So if you can talk about their significance and what exactly they did in the Biden administration, you argue, obviously, that they set the stage for what Trump has simply escalated.
2: I think
1: and who was speaking inside against what was happening?
2: Absolutely. So President Biden, a longtime professed Zionist, right? And obviously in mental decline, as we now know, in that final year or so of his presidency, it was really him and this small group of about four men around him. Sullivan and McGurk, who I mentioned, Tony Blinken, the Secretary of State, John Feiner, his Deputy National Security Advisor. What I heard so often from officials was the sense that Gaza policy was treated differently. Even officials up to the cabinet level, officials in intelligence positions, people in nonpartisan career jobs told me they were seeing the president less and involved less than they had been even earlier in the Biden administration and in handling crises like Ukraine, Sudan, other top issues. What this has led to in the Trump era is really a tolerance of increased Israeli escalation, right? So if we look at a policy like the Iran war, the Biden administration very often positioned itself as a defender of Israel as Israel was escalating, as we've discussed on the show, again and again versus Iran, making clear that they were kind of building up for the assault we've now seen with all its consequences. The Biden team made the choice rather than tell Israel, we need you to rein this in. And importantly, while they were publicly saying they wanted to avoid a regional war, to send the troops, to send the weapons that made these escalations now under Trump possible. When we think about who was challenging this, there were some figures. I mean, Samantha Power, famously author of a book on genocide, was Biden's U.S. aid chief. She, to a degree, was someone who inside the administration was arguing for a different approach. But I'll note, Amy, that a lot of those figures weren't willing to resign And frankly, other than power, even in talking to me for the historical record, weren't willing to put their names on what they had said, or importantly, to criticize their colleagues. And I think until you break from those cycles of tolerating mass civilian casualties and U.S. officials' role, you're not going to have a different approach.
1: Okay, I want to go to President Biden's national security advisor, Jake Sullivan, back in 2024, denying Israel's carrying out a genocide in Gaza.
3: We believe Israel can and must do more to ensure the protection and well-being of innocent civilians. We do not believe what is happening in Gaza is a genocide. We have been firmly on record rejecting that proposition. We have paused the shipment of 2,000-pound bombs because we do not believe they should be dropped in densely populated cities.
1: And the State Department spokesperson under former President Biden, Matt Miller, admitted in May last year that he believes Israel committed war crimes in Gaza. This reversal came after he spent more than a year as the face of the Biden administration's foreign policy, repeatedly defending Israel against allegations of war crimes and genocide. This was Miller speaking in April of 2024.
4: We have been very clear that we want to see Israel do everything it can to minimize civilian casualties. We have made clear that they need to do that they need to operate at all times in full compliance with international humanitarian law. At the same time, we are committed to Israel's right to self-defense.
1: But during an interview with Sky News in June, Matt Miller said he believed Israel did commit war crimes in Gaza and that Israeli soldiers are not being held accountable.
5: I don't think it's a genocide, but I think I think it is without a doubt true that Israel has committed war crimes.
6: You wouldn't have said that at the podium.
5: Yeah, look, because when you're at the podium, you're not expressing your personal opinion. You're expressing the conclusions of the United States government.
1: I mean, you're at the podium expressing the views of the government, not my own views. Akbar Shahid Ahmed, that was Matt Miller, what he said. If you can elaborate on this and how the tone was set right through the top and exactly what we're talking about now, you had President Biden and the person who may run for president again, Kamala Harris, and the significance of

0: UWU is supported by listeners like you and the Oliver Arts Center. 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
1: Of denial. The Biden administration in 16 months never reached a single firm conclusion of a war crime. But I was told by several lawyers, State Department, White House, in the words of one, if they wanted us to find a war crime, we could have confirmed it. Instead, the Biden administration sustained what one official described to me as, quote, herd impunity, essentially allowing plausible deniability because, as Matt Miller says there, the U.S. government never confirmed. So there wasn't that one piece of paper that required them to say something happened that was a war crime or ethnic cleansing. Meanwhile, I reveal in the book they were using the term ethnic cleansing all the time. On Harris, she wasn't a major player in these decisions. That doesn't wash her hands of responsibility, right? And I've asked her team repeatedly if she wants to express specific regret right up until August of this year, just before this book tour. They haven't been willing to provide any kind of statement on policies she would have opposed. And in my reporting, again, nearly 175 interviews, I never found evidence that Harris pushed for a policy change, although sometimes she pushed for rhetorical shifts to show more sympathy towards Palestinians.
2: Back in 2024, when she was vice president, Kamala Harris called for a ceasefire in Gaza, made the comment in a speech in Selma, Alabama, marking the 59th anniversary of Bloody Sunday. This is what she said.
3: And given the immense scale of suffering in Gaza, there must be an immediate ceasefire. For at least the next 6 weeks, which is what is currently on the table. This will get the hostages out and get a significant amount of aid in. This would allow us to build something more enduring, to ensure Israel is secure, and to respect the right of the Palestinian people to dignity, freedom, and self-determination. Hamas claims it wants a ceasefire. Well, there is a deal on the table. And as we have said, Hamas needs to agree to that deal. Let's get a ceasefire. Let's reunite the hostages with their families. And let's provide immediate relief to the people of Gaza.
2: So that was Vice President Kamala Harris speaking in Selma, calling for a six-week ceasefire. Then you have the DNC. And Akbar Shahid Ahmed, this is particularly significant, as we were there at the at her presidential convention. When people sat down overnight, the uncommitted demanding a Palestinian-American legislator be also able to address the DNC, they were denied that. Talk about Kamala Harris's role in that.
1: I remember you and Armin and me covering that sit-in, Amy, right? We were there with them for hours. And what was so significant about that moment was these were people saying, we're Democrats. We want to help you win the election and defeat Donald Trump. They were not saying by any means, we're your opponents. Instead, what Harris and her team did was reach a decision at that point to not permit a Palestinian speaker. And I was told in my reporting to sort of present the idea of a Palestinian-American speaker after, by the way, an Israeli-American couple whose son was held hostage had already spoken, to present that as too politically risky, something they weren't willing to do. I wasn't able to confirm whether Harris made that call, the donor class made that call, or figures like Jen O'Malley Dillon, the Biden campaign manager who was still running her campaign. But the fact that it's that kind of collective ethos of treating Palestinians that way also gives a lie to the Biden administration's repeated claims that they were, quote, the most diverse administration in history. They were running with that kind of administration. Harris was running as a historic candidate to potentially be the first woman president, half black, half South Asian, speaking at places like Selma, while I was told the people who actually made the decisions, particularly on Gaza, were by no means representing a broad range of experience or a broad range of diversity in this country. And Palestinians, And various communities inside the Democratic coalition felt really dismissed. I was told by one Harris campaign staffer after her speech at that

0: convention. Well, we felt we got everyone except the Muslims and Arabs. So that's what it was. That gives you a taste of the ethos.
1: In this last minute we have together, in your book, Crossing the Red Line, Biden as advisors and Israel's war in Gaza, what do you want people to take away from this as we move forward?
0: I hope people understand there was a bipartisan continuity between Trump and Biden on Israel-Palestine prior to October 7th that helped fuel the conditions that led to that attack and the atrocities of that day, the war that followed, and then the Biden administration, as I detail in the lame duck period, despite new intelligence findings, despite new legal conclusions, essentially enabled Trump to get on a path to the Iran war, to have a Gaza ceasefire in which Palestinians were still consistently being denied food and medicine, that's not optional under international law, and to permit continued fighting in Lebanon and beyond, as we've seen. So I hope people understand that that's a pattern that can be broken.
1: Akbar Shahed Ahmed, I want to thank you so much for being with us, author of Crossing the Red Line, Biden, His Advisors, and Israel's War in Gaza. The book is just out. And that does it for today's show. I am in London for the weekend. Steal the Story, Please is playing at the Hackney Picture House tonight. I'll be speaking afterwards with director Carl Diehl of the film Steal the Story, Please, about Democracy Now. Sunday at Cinema Lumiere, also in London and South Kensington, and then in Lewis, then to Copenhagen and Berlin. I'm Amy Goodman.

0: Well, good morning, everyone, and welcome to the What's Up With You morning show this morning. It was a beautiful sunrise this morning. If you were up early enough to see it, the sky was painted a brilliant orange with purples and pinks, and yeah, really lovely. And it looks like today will be a wonderful day. A high of 68, mostly sunny, no rain in the forecast. So hope you can get outside and enjoy that. The weekend also looks fairly good, pretty much the same, partly sunny, highs in the 60s. So, yes, maybe we got a little better volume there.
1: Yeah, turn yourself up there, honey. Let's get the morning going, get that coffee flowing.
0: Yeah, it was a busy week in Alberta this week. We had 3 days of charrette discussion out at the life-saving station about the new waterfront development.
1: We'll be hearing more of that, right?
0: So we'll talk a little bit about that during the show today. We also have a number of news reports coming in from our news interns, so we'll be hearing from them as well. So stick around. I'm sure Dave will have some good music on tap for us.
1: Did you tell them the weather? Because I was stepped out of the room there for a minute.
0: You did, didn't
1: is it,
0: you?
1: Is it going to rain today?
0: It is not going to rain today, Dave. It's going to be beautiful.
1: Okay. Well, then I guess we can maybe take a layer of clothes off.
0: I think as the day goes on, you'll definitely be able to do that. Your high will come at about 3 p.m. today. It was 68 degrees and nice and sunny.
1: Okay.
0: Low of 41 overnight, clear and chilly. But no rain in the forecast, really, for the weekend. And highs in the high 60s all through the weekend. So, looking good.
1: No frost.
0: No, it's not going to get low enough to frost.
1: Well, up in the UP, they're starting to get frost every now and then.
0: They are, yep. Our lows are still going to be in the 40s.
1: Okay. Well, let's help somebody today. Let's see if we can do that, help somebody today.

0: the mammals. They're out on, let's pause that right there. Yeah. The mammals, and then we had Joe Crookston, and then we had Susan Warner. You're listening to WUWU this morning on the What's Up With You morning show, and we've got some information for you this morning. What do we have?
1: Well, Dave, our news interns have been really hard at work this week, following up on a number of stories. We're starting to work on some election coverage, so you'll hear some of that later in the program. But they also attended the Benzie County Commission meeting this week and have a couple updates from that meeting for us. So let's take a listen to the first one.
0: Okay.
2: On 100.1 LPFM in Frankfort, Alberta, this is Lula with your WUWU news brief. This past Tuesday, the Benzie County Commissioner's Office held their annual meeting. During the meeting, the commissioners discussed the ongoing search for a new county administrator following the previous commissioner's departure in August. Leslie Bilby has been acting as the interim county administrator, having served as the deputy county administrator previously. Following conversations with various search firms, the commissioners proposed Leslie's promotion to head county administrator, citing her dedication to and experience with Benzie County. This proposal was highly supported during the session, and the commissioner's office is moving forward with approval. This has been Lula with your WUWU news brief.
0: Okay.
1: So that's big news, Dave, for the county. They will not be hiring.

0: So she learned underneath somebody.
1: She did. Right. Yeah. And then we have one other news brief from the county meeting earlier this week. So let's take a listen and see what's the news about animal control.
2: 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County residents can expect to see a new millage proposal on their ballot this November. The millage has been divided into three proposals, one of which encompasses animal control. This past year, the Benzie County Animal Control was able to add a second officer, greatly increasing their ability to respond to calls and be present in the community. However, with still just two officers and a large area to encompass, animal control has struggled to meet the full demands of the county. The millage will allow for additional funding, increasing resources to further improve animal control's work in the community. For more information on the millage proposal, visit BenzieReset.org. For more information on Benzie County Animal Control, including lost animal alerts, visit the Benzie County Animal Control Facebook page. This has been Lula with your WUWU news brief.
0: Wow. So that is going to actually be on the ballot this fall, this general election.
1: Right. That's going to be a separate millage proposal. You know, in August, it had all been rolled into the big millage, but now they've broken the back out. And we actually have a more detailed interview that we can play a little later with Leslie Bilbrey about the millage itself and how it's changed.
0: And we'll play that after the 10 o'clock hour.
1: Yes, we can do that.
0: Okay. All right, let's get into some more music this morning. This is David Olney, A Deeper Well.

That was the Lee Boys. Oh. I guess they're not done. That's the Lee Boys here on WUWU. They're on their 25th anniversary tour. If you haven't ever seen them, it'd be something to catch. They play what is called Sacred Steel. Yeah. They come out of the House of God, I believe, is the church they come out of. And the genre of music is Sacred Steel. They have Lap Steel up on stage with them, and they do a great show, high-energy show. It's their 25th anniversary reunion tour. They're on tour now, and featuring Roosevelt Collier. Yeah, he's one of the lead guys on there playing the Sacred Steels. As my friend Jack would say, if they don't have steel, they can't be real. So some people really love the steel guitar. Well, you're listening to Woo Woo Radio. Oh, man. It's starting to creep in, you know. The temperature's starting to change a little bit, but it looks like we might get a little break right now. Get some nice days coming up. So we've had some wonderful days. They don't start. They kind of get a late start in the day. But once they get going, though, that sun is still plenty hot. All right, let's see what we got here. There's stuff going on. We have our art exhibit down here. I think tomorrow might be the last day you can come down on a regular 9-to-1 shift, I think, and see it. It's the Doodah Post Fishing Lures and More art exhibit here at the Alberta Heritage Center. And this weekend, I think it's the last weekend of September. And then the following week, there'll be the Market Festival down there in Manistee on October 3rd. It's called Harvest the Bounty. That's going to be an all-day farmer's market with bands and music. Celebrate, I guess, kind of the end of the summer season. That'll be October 3rd. Well, let's give this a listen, and we'll be back in just a minute with some more local news segments.

brighter day. Kevin, so Boston area folk artist, also I think maybe last year or a couple of years ago, he's for many years, he's been Keb Mo's keyboard player on tour. But he is a great solo artist too, Kevin So. Chinese American folk artist. Wouldn't it be great if we supported culture in this country on a level that we support the defense? Because maybe the defense is just having a stronger culture. Who knows? We should give it a try, you know? What if we supported the musical artists and painters and sculptures and fabric people that make fabric art? Oh, man, there's some great fabric art. And you're probably wondering what's going on in Grand Rapids. That's the big art thing down there, right? Art contest. So there's in the storefronts, in the public places, you can see the art that's trying to win the prize. I'm fortunate enough to know a friend of mine. She has done a fabric piece down there. I think it fits better up here. Maybe we can get it up here. It's a big wave, number of waves crashing, made out of fabric. So let's support the arts and the culture. And you're listening to WUWU at 9:40 in the morning. You know what? There's tables available across the street, if you know what I'm talking about. The Lighthouse Cafe, I believe, has tables available this time of year. So that's something you could consider. Well, winter will be coming, and we use a lot of rock salt and nails. No, we don't use nails, but here's one from Steve Young, rock salt and nails.

Mule Plow Line. Mule Plow Line, Jimbo Mathus. You might know, not know. Well, you might know the name. He's one of the lead guys in the Squirrel Nut Zippers. And after he left the Zippers, he had a band called Knock Down South. And that's from that record. We'll hear another one from him. Another artist that has been doing some great stuff. He's been actually working in some of the, I believe it's the prisons down south, and getting the guys some bands together in prison and been recording them lately. And I think you look forward to that stuff. And then, of course, the Squirrel Nut Zippers keep heading out on the road every now and then. And like a, I don't know, is it 40 years? No, maybe 20-year, 25-year reunion, 30-year reunion. Before that, we have Steve Young. Send that one out to Christian. Christian's our programmer on Thursday nights, 9 to 11. Does a great Americana folk punk show, alt country. And Steve Young passed away too soon. Another great writer, part of the outlaw country groups, sitting in with Waylon and Willie. Well, there's one more big event I think Woo's got this fall, and that's Sunday, October 4th, from 1 to 4 p.m. The Community Radio and Willoughby Tire and Auto will sponsor the Alberta's first annual community kickball event. It's the kickball championship, though I don't know that we had a league, so it's actually, it'll just be a round robin, four teams at the ball field over here in Alberta from 1 to 4. It's going to be a potluck and a cookout, so it's going to be friendly competition, great food, get this small town out and have some fun, bring our neighbors all together, and we'll have the Benzonia team, the Alberta team, the Woo Woo team, and the Crystal Lake Church team. So, and there'll be a community cup trophy. I don't know what that looks like yet, but it'll be on site, I hope. So if you'd like to join a team, or you want to just come and hang out with us, 1 to 4 at the ball field, I think it's on First. Yep. We'll have a grill there. We'll have some burgers and some dogs and some refreshments. Bring a dish to share if you can. If you're interested, more information, you can always email us at wuwlpfm@gmail.com. Wow, I'm going to have to start loosening up my right leg, start swinging it if I'm going to hit that kickball, you know, because you don't want to strike out in kickball. That's, yeah, I don't know. I don't even know if you get three pitches in kickball. We're going to have to go over the rules, so we'll probably have to have a session where we go over the rules. And I understand there's no stealing in kickball, so you just, when you get to the base, you're stuck there till someone moves you along. There are three bases. It's not pickle. It's kickball. Well, I'll be doing Sunday service out in the pasture on Sunday. If you want to join me, let me know. I'll be helping one of the local farmers out. And it's always great to get up in the morning and walk the pasture. And sometimes you got to ask somebody a question. And here's another one from Jimbo Mathus. I always like, ask my captain. Maybe he'll get an answer.

Too Broke to Worry. That's right. Too Broke to Worry. That's Tinsley Ellis. That's off of one of his newer records. Tinsley went acoustic in the last couple records. He's getting really known for his acoustic playing. Tinsley was always an electric blues player. We got to know each other because he used to play the blues circuit quite a bit. And there was a blues bar up the alley from a place that I ran. And you could stand outside the blues bar and you could hear just fine because Tinsley was a loud player of electric blues. And he did a great show, but I couldn't go inside. It was too loud for me. And then a few years later, I was talking to him and he decided to get off the sauce and he decided to get off the electric guitar because he was... It was kind of losing his hearing a little bit, and then he started playing acoustic. Alligator Record picked him up and released his, well, I think they had him already, but he released his first acoustic album, and I believe he has a second acoustic album. And he's living a good life now. He was living a good life before, but maybe it was kind of hurting him. And now he's looking great, and if you get a chance, get out and see him. He's playing... usually solo on acoustic guitar. And then before that, we had, what did we have? We had Jimbo Mathis doing Ask My Captain. Yep. A lot of great music in this country, and not a lot of it makes it on regular corporate radio, as you probably figured out, because you're probably going, I've never heard of this person. I've never heard of that person when you listen to WUWU. But over time, you get to know these artists. They're making American music. They're not making popular culture music. They're making American music in various genres. And sometimes we lose them. You know, they pass on just like other big stars. We got to carry on. And that's why I think Tinsley Ellis is great that he switched to acoustic, because we lost a couple of great acoustic players last year. And I was wondering who was going to step up and play the acoustic blues guitar after we lost Roy Bookbinder and Paul Jeremiah, who had met the old guys on the streets in the South, on the streets of New York, and learned from the originators who had come up from the South. And now they've both passed on. And so I was like, Todd, you might know Todd Albright out of Detroit. He became a friend of Paul Jeremiah's and Roy Bookbinder's and started playing and accompanying them or just hanging out with them, actually just going, staying at their house and just learning, just the same way that Roy and Paul learned from the African-American artists that brought the blues from the South North. These guys went and sat in with the old white guys that were getting to the end of the road. And so Todd plays a 12-string and Paul Jeremiah plays a 12-string. So they started getting to know each other, and then Paul had some health issues, and so Todd started hanging out with Roy, and Roy passed on, and about a week later, Paul passed on last year. And I was fortunate to know all three of them, but I was fortunate to know the old guys, and they were cultural ambassadors for this country, as well as the originators. So let's hear one from Paul Jeremiah. He was a good piano player, too. This is Meet Me at the Bottom. And the bottom is, you know, the low part of the river, where only the poor people live in the bottom, because the rich people live up on the hill.

0: Roy. Oh. Roy Bookbinder, acoustic blues man, and you know, gonna get myself a motor home. Well, I'm not getting a motor home. I've got a home, and it's in Alberta, and that's enough. That's about all I can handle right now. And we got a community radio here in Alberta, and Arlene's back, and she's got some information for us about, I think, the upcoming millage.
1: Well, Jackie was able to speak with Leslie Bilby earlier this week, and the midterm elections take place on November 3rd, so that's coming right up. You want to get yourself educated on what's on your ballot.
0: November 3rd.
1: Benzie County can expect to see three local proposals on the ballot. Following a failed millage request in August, November's proposal will include a revised countywide tax limitation, a special millage for animal control, and a special millage for the TNT, or drug enforcement officer. So Jackie spoke with Leslie, as I said, who is now interim administrator for Benzie County, to break down these proposals and what they mean for voters. All right. Let's take a listen.
2: For our listeners, could you please introduce yourself and tell us more about what you do for the county?
3: Sure. So my name is Leslie Bilby. I'm currently the interim administrator for Benzie County. I've worked at Benzie as the deputy administrator, and recently the board has entered into contract negotiations with me to hopefully be the future county administrator. The administration office does a variety of duties from finance to payroll to policies to human resources on a daily basis.
2: So how does this millage proposal differ from the one that Benzie County voted on back in August?
3: Well, the biggest change is that the animal control and the TNT have been presented to you here in November as separate millages. So back in August, everything was combined. That has now been sliced out because the public had said, we want those to be separate millage requests. So that's one of the biggest changes, as those two are separate. Then as far as the general operating is concerned, yes, it has been reduced to a 3.77, whereas the previous request was 4.4399 for that county operating portion. And that's a maximum levy. So that's what the county could levy up to, is that 3.77 for the general operating. It's going to look like 4.95 on the ballot, though, because it also shows 1 mil for the townships. And the townships don't have to levy 1 mil, but they can levy up to 1 mil, where before that request said 1.21. And then the ISD is 0.1828, which we have to put on for that request. That's a requirement. So it really is that levy amount looks different this time, and then the separate animal control and TNT.
2: How will this millage affect tax rates, and how will an approval or denial affect the county itself?
3: Yes, so thanks for asking that. If the millage does pass in November, there will be an increase in tax rates. What we encourage the public to do is to go to benziereset.org, and you can type in your parcel number, and you can get a more accurate estimate of how that changes. You have to keep in mind that it changes differently for whatever township you live on. So I can't give you a number specifically of how that will change, because if you live in Elmira Township, for example, it might look differently on what they levy as a township versus Weldon or perhaps Inland. So we do have an information sheet that's available on our website that you can look at what that total increase per 100,000 of taxable value is. It's anywhere from $66 to $114 for the increase per $100,000 of taxable value. But again, you can get those estimates at benziereset.org. Now, your question is, how does this also affect us as a county if it passes? Really, the bigger things is that 911 dispatch services and technology, they cannot exist as their own department with the funding that they get. So the general operating fund has to support 911 dispatch. And I know everybody is really thankful that we have a dispatch center here in Benzie County. About $500,000 of this would go to the dispatch center for their operations. The other big component here in Benzie County that's a potential is investments into county-owned parks and properties. There's a lot of projects going on right now that Benzie County could assist with of their own parks and properties. The governmental center roof, these are not super attractive things to talk about, right? But the governmental center roof evaluation and repair might be about $250,000. So just in a few things right there, if this were to pass, it's about a $1.35 million increase to our operating revenue for the general fund. And those are just a few big ticket items that certainly we could help support with that increase. What happens if it doesn't pass? Right? So that's a whole nother process that the county would have to go through. That's a tax allocation board process. And that'd be a new process for us all here at Benzie County. And that's something we'd all have to work out together in the future.
2: And lastly, is there anything else you would like voters to know about this proposal heading into November?
3: Well, I want voters to be informed. I'm here as an administrator. I am nonpartisan. So my job is to give you information that you're requesting and that you're asking. And so we have the ballot proposal information sheet that is available here at the county. It's available on our website. We have staff here that is available to talk to you things more intricately if you want a one-on-one conversation. We're here to provide the information because we do work for the public, and we're doing our best to make sure the information is getting out. So I want to make sure that the voters know that ballot language can be very confusing. We have an example of what that ballot language looks like on our website, so you can read through that. And if you don't understand it and you need more help, you know, like, what does this actually mean, which most of us do need that help to understand ballot language, give us a call and we're happy to talk through it.
1: Yes, we want to also try to make sure voters are educated and informed when they go to the polls, Dave. And so you'll be hearing a lot more about what will be on your ballot here at Woo Woo. And we're also going to start...
0: Let's tell people what they just heard. They might have come in the middle of that.
1: Okay. You were hearing Leslie Bilbe, who is the deputy county administrator. She's actually the interim county administrator right now. And we learned earlier this morning that it looks like the county, after some more background checks, will be offering her the position of county, full-time county administrator. So,
0: and she was speaking about
1: what was commonly known as the Headley Reset, what that will be on your November ballot. Yes, and it will be a little bit different, tweaked slightly from what was on your August ballot. And we're also going to have an opportunity to hear more and ask some questions about that on October 6th. We're going to have a live coffee and conversation event here at the Heritage Center, Dave.
0: Oh, is there going to be coffee?
1: And there's going to be coffee.
0: What day is that going to be?
1: October 6th, which I think is a Tuesday at 11 a.m. And Art Janot, who is the chairman of the county commission, will be with us to answer any questions you have on the Benzie millages. And Amy Erforth from the Benzie County Schools District will be here to answer questions about the school millages that will be on your ballot. So that was just confirmed this morning. So we'll start getting more information about that event out to you and hope that some of you can come down and join us. And
0: well,

0: statewide ballot proposal
1: initiatives, yeah.
0: Which is Michigan Money Out of Politics. So that's a little confusing. So we're going to have someone from that organization come and do a conversation with us as well.
1: Oh, great. And there might be coffee at that one as well, right?
0: Indeed, Dave. There will be coffee. We'll keep you awake, okay?
1: Okay, so make sure there's cream, too, okay? I'm trying to cut the sugar, but I'm still putting the cream in the coffee. Okay, wow. So there's stuff going on this ballot. This is not just a, you know, folks are out there probably thinking, oh, it's the midterms. These are the midterms. Everybody's talking about the midterms. Well, there's a lot more going on.
0: Lots of local stuff, too, on your ballot that you need to know about. Yeah. And once we're going to air a couple more interviews, today for you. And
1: what's another one?
0: We'll be putting them then up on our website, on our elections page. Ooh. So you can go back and listen again if you need to. Send us any questions you have. We'll try to get them answered for you.
1: What website would they go to?
0: WooWooRadio.org.
1: Woo-woo. So that's like with a W and a U and a W and a U.
0: That's it.
1: And then, no, there's some more.
0: Radio.
1: Radio. Okay, so it's a WUWU radio.
0: .org.
1: And there's an election page there. There's going to be.
0: There are lots of election pages already with lots of information, but we're updating them, and we're going to be adding our interviews to those pages.
1: But people might
0: not
1: know that it's already there.
0: Lots of stuff there, yes. We've had it up since the midterms, and we've updated it.
1: Since the midterms.
0: Since the primaries.
1: Okay, let's slow down here. You got pages up, and people don't know about it, and we're already past the midterms. No, you're not past the midterms, folks. But it's this county stuff that we got to pay attention to, and the local stuff that's out there we got to pay attention to. So we're going to do a couple community coffees, wrapping it up at 11 a.m. in the morning, one on October 6th, and the other one to be scheduled in the future. And there will be coffee, okay? Because if you don't have coffee, you might have the Mississippi Delta Blues.

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0: wild about those greasy greens. 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And I like my greens. This is a good season for greens. You got your kale and your collards. You got your turnips, greens, your beets, beet greens. Boy, I'm just getting hungry. Those greasy greens. Well, we got some, we got an entity that, an institution, I would say, that is, if you missed it this year, you probably have memories of it. The Rock Shop over in Honor closed mid-September. And for those of us, some of us, it's been a 60-year journey with the Rock Shop. When we were little kids, coming up here, going to sleep in Bear Dunes, and then dragging, or maybe Mom and Dad were dragging us, or maybe we were dragging Mom and Dad over to the Rock Shop, and good spending a good 30, 40 minutes at the Rock Shop when you're a kid picking out rocks. And then years later, you're taking your own kids, and then you're taking your grandkids to the Rock Shop. Well, the gentleman who started the Rock Shop passed away about 3 years ago, and his son has been running it. And we have a Jack Webb, our reporter, was out there. You might have heard it on IPR this morning, but we're going to play you the story of the Rock Shop. Let's hear it.
1: A horseshoe driveway, friendly faces, and shelves and display cases containing an endless variety of rocks and fossils. That is the C&M Rock Shop that was in business for nearly 60 years. And according to co-founder Shirley Mueller, it all started from the lifelong passion of her husband, Bruce.
2: He and a friend were out looking for Indian artifacts in Illinois. And the other boy picked up a rock and threw it into a cow pile. And it looked interesting. My husband fixed it out, cleaned it up, and it was a fossil, his first. And that started it.
1: Bruce got a geology degree from the University of Illinois, and he spent his career teaching science in Rockford, Illinois. But since he was a teacher, they had some time off in the summer, and so the Rock Shop was founded in 1967. As the years went on, business kept growing, as they attracted tourists and locals alike.
2: In the last few years, we had four generations coming in. So people would come in, they'd bring their kids, and they'd bring theirs, and so on, clear down the line.
1: Eventually, Shirley stepped away from the store at the age of 90, and before then, Bruce retired due to poor health. He passed away in 2023.
3: That's beautiful. Like I said, I'm not an agate girl, but these are beautiful rocks.
1: Carol has been coming to the Rock Shop for 25 years, and she's sad to see the place go.
3: It's really going to be a sad day for Benzie County to lose such a thing.
1: Paul Mueller, the manager of the store, mentioned several reasons why the shop was closing, such as his mother Shirley's age, tariffs, and other financial challenges.
4: Yeah, it's disheartening, but at the end of the day, we've got our memories.
1: And after nearly 60 years, Shirley Mueller says that the C&M Rock Shop has brought together their enthusiasm for rocks and a close connection with their customers.
2: It's more like a family than a business.
1: For IPR News, I'm Jack Webb.

0: And we're back. Hold on there. That was Reverend Gary Davis.
1: Yeah.
0: And he was playing the slow drag, the Cincinnati flow rag. Yeah, Reverend Gary Davis. He was an influence on a lot of those guys that I played earlier. Well, we heard about the Rock Shop. We've got some other ballot initiatives or proposals on the ballot, right?
2: Yeah. We were trying to give you a little break. But now we're back to elections information. Yes. So two statewide initiatives are going to be on your ballot in November. And the first is a proposed constitutional convention. So let's take a listen to the story that Lula filed on that. Actually, I think Jackie filed this one. We'll find out.
3: The midterm elections take place on November 3rd, and Michigan voters will see two statewide proposals on the ballot. Proposal number one, or Prop 1 for short, discusses a constitutional convention for the purpose of drafting a general revision of the state constitution. I'm here to break down this proposal and what it means for the citizens of Michigan. It is first important to understand what a constitutional convention, or CONCON, is. This is a meeting where elected delegates gather to discuss major revisions to the state constitution. Any changes they propose are then passed on to the ballot where Michigan voters make a final decision. The opportunity to hold a CONCON is offered every 16 years. The most recent convention was in 1963, and voters have dismissed it every time since, in 1978, 1994, and in 2010. It is important to clarify that there are other ways of amending the state constitution without a convention. Michigan legislature can propose amendments by a two-thirds vote in the House and Senate and then place them on the statewide ballot. And similarly, citizen-driven initiatives that receive the required number of petition signatures can also put a proposed amendment on the ballot. The opportunity for a CONCON is not the only chance of amendment for the next 16 years, but it has elicited a strong public response nonetheless. Prop 1 is unique from most others in that it has resulted in an overwhelming bipartisan movement in favor of voting no. Unlike a proposal drawn up by legislators or petitioning, Prop 1 is a practice of the state constitution, and there is no formal campaign for it to pass. Over 60 of Michigan's most prominent organizations have banded together to form a coalition called Protect MI Constitution. Here are some of the arguments in favor of passing Prop 1, and also why Protect MI Constitution thinks you shouldn't. First and foremost, the benefit to a CONCON is, of course, the opportunity for change. Throughout history, there have been many calls for constitutional amendment, and today is no different. While a CONCON does take time and money to come together, it is undoubtedly the biggest opportunity to amend the Constitution on a widespread scale. However, this vulnerability is exactly why so many organizations on all sides of the political spectrum believe it is a danger to Michigan's defining document. One such group is the Michigan Townships Association, who has recently encouraged citizens to vote no on Prop 1. I had the opportunity to discuss the proposal with Tom Hickson, the MTA's executive director. Here are his thoughts now. Tom, why does the MTA believe that a constitutional convention would be harmful to the Michigan Constitution?
4: It'd be immensely disruptive for our state economy, for our state local government, and for our state citizens. We have a constitution that's been in place since 1962. The last convention was in 62. The Constitution took effect in 63. And there is a process in place to amend it. We don't have to throw out the entire thing and open up the entire Constitution if you need a change here or there. But if you do open up a constitutional convention, your local governments will not have any modicum of consistency or flexibility. They won't know what to expect. And we need this consistency. We need consistent revenue sources to provide the services we need at the township level. We need economic development. And if you have a constitutional convention that's going on that could throw out the entire taxation system, the entire system of how local governments are put together, or the state legislature, or whatever the case might be, what's that going to do to investment? We think it's going to obviously chill investment in the state of Michigan until that is resolved. We can't afford that right now in Michigan. Inflation's high. The cost of one of these constitutional conventions would range from $80 million to $100 million, and then who knows what it would accomplish and how long it would take. So that puts Michigan voters, Michigan residents, Michigan businesses, Michigan townships in quite a predicament in trying to figure out how to best solve issues in that time frame. We need to be able to get to work now and know the rules of the game now. And when you open up an entire constitution, that makes it very difficult to predict what's going to happen and to prepare and plan for the future.
3: That was Tom Hixon, executive director of the MTA. In an era where state politics have increasingly become nationalized, there are concerns that a convention would attract the influence of lobbying groups with millions of dollars to spend in promotion of their own partisan interests. This coalition of groups believes instead that amendments are best considered one at a time when they can be given proper attention and consideration by Michigan voters and Michigan voters only. This has been Jackie breaking down Prop 1 on the Michigan ballot this November in conversation with Tom Hixon from the Michigan Townships Association. More information about voting can be found at michigan.gov/vote.
2: So it is a pretty broad-based coalition encouraging voters to say no, and you can find out more about them at protectmiconstitution.com. But you have labor organizations, the Chamber of Commerce, Retailers Association, Michigan Association of State Universities, environmental organizations, the ACLU, the Neighborhood Action Groups, you know, so a lot of folks thinking that, you know, opening the entire state constitution up for a convention is not the way to go.
0: Okay, well, let's air some music. I'm got one more thing checked off that I know about now on the ballot.

0: Blind John Davis on piano. Oh, hold on. Let's bring that down. I'm getting there. Yep. Blind John Davis doing Cow Cow Blues. And John Davis, he was what you called a, I guess like an old-time piano player. He made his living playing the piano wherever
1: banging
0: it was.
1: Banging the keys, huh?
0: Yeah, and so he was kind of like a human jukebox. You could, oh, can you play Summertime? Can you play that? And he could play it. And he was just a great blues performer that ended up playing on the in the clubs and churches of Chicago. Mm. We've got one more proposal to give you some background on. And this one is about what, Arlene?
1: Yeah, so this is the second statewide initiative that you will see on your November ballot. And this was a citizens initiative. So you may remember citizens collecting your signature for the Michigan Money Out of Politics initiative. And they did make it through the process and collect all of the signatures needed to make it on the ballot. So let's take a listen at what they're trying to do.
2: My name is Christy McGillivray. I am a co-chair of the Michiganders for Money Out of Politics ballot campaign. And I'm also the executive director of Voters Not Politicians, which is a pro-democracy, nonpartisan, citizen-led group.
3: Can you give us a little bit of an explanation as to what Michiganders can expect to see with this proposal?
2: Yeah, it's really exciting. So what a yes on Prop 2 is going to do is it's going to stop pay-to-play politics. And it's going to do that by banning monopoly utility companies like DTE and Consumers Energy from contributing to the politicians and political party committees who are supposed to be regulating them. Because that's just, you shouldn't be able to contribute to the politicians that are writing rules for you. And it is also going to put a stop to major government contractors like Blue Cross Blue Shield and Delta Dental from funding the campaigns of officials that are cutting them contracts. The pay-to-play politics is going to end for elected officials at the state level in Michigan when we pass this. And it's going to give power back to voters instead of just the mega donors that have been drowning us out for way too long. Finally, it's going to require more transparency. We're going to get a lot more disclosure on who's actually paying for the ads that flood our TV shows and the internet during election season.
3: How would an approval of this proposal affect Michigan elections in the future?
2: It's going to put voters back in charge. For way too long, regular constituents and everyday people have had their concerns about the cost of living ignored. We've had multiple rate hikes year over year. Folks are struggling between paying their utility bills and paying for groceries. Healthcare is obviously a disaster and costs are going through the roof. And all of that is because fundamentally the laws governing those things are written by the biggest donors to elected officials. It's a bipartisan problem. This is a nonpartisan solution. When we remove that money from the system, voters' voices and what people really want are going to be a lot louder, and politicians are going to be a lot more responsive to them. So we're going to see our democracy get better at working for voters than donors when this passes.
3: What is your motivation for getting Prop 2 passed?
2: I love that question. I'm involved in this because I really care about American democracy. And for way too long, giant corporations have been getting away with pitting us against each other as Michiganders so that we are too busy fighting over silly things that don't matter nearly as much as our government working for us. So I'm doing this because I care about everyone in Michigan. I think our democracy is really struggling right now. And that's because corporations are drowning out voters. So I'm doing this because I know that things should not be as divisive as they are right now. And this is how we can bring Michiganders together for something that we really all believe in, which is that elected officials should work for us and not just mega corporations. Part of the reason why I decided to drop everything and work on this is actually because of the data center explosion. I'm not sure if you guys are feeling it up there in Frankfurt, but across the state, data center construction is happening over the strident opposition of local communities. And that's entirely because utilities teamed up with big tech to dump a ton of money on the legislature and get their way. Mm-hmm. And that's wrong. So we're going to see a government that is going to be a lot more responsive to what people actually want around data centers in particular when we kick this corrupting money out of the system.
3: For more information on the proposal or to join the movement, listeners can visit mopupmichigan.org.

0: a little more Tinsley Ellis there, his electric guitar playing. All right, we're listening to WUWU. We've got a couple more events going on this weekend. We have some kind of like a garage sale. What is it?
1: It's the St. Andrews Presbyterian Church Fall Family Bazaar. Ooh. Happening this Saturday from 10 a.m. to 3 p.m. They're located at 8190 Lincoln Road there in Beulah. And I think we went to that last year, Dave, and they have the upstairs, they have the downstairs. There's lots of stuff to check out. So
0: yeah,
1: if you're looking for some stuff.
0: And they have some baked goods, too, I think.
1: They do. Yeah. They have some baked goods at that sale as well. Groundwork Center is also having their third annual fall fling this Saturday from 3 to 6 p.m. at Storm Cloud Brewing. That's going to be out at the
0: tap room.
1: Tap room, yeah.
0: Oh, that's with the tent out there.
1: With the big tent.
0: So you better bring a sweater just in case.
1: And it does look like it's going to be a beautiful weekend. It is National Public Lands Day tomorrow. So the Manistee National Forest will waive their recreation fees at most day use sites and lands managed by the agency. So get out there.
0: And cut some autumn olive.
1: You can come over here to Alberta and help us with that.
0: Yeah, that's what we'll do tomorrow. We'll cut some olive olive tomorrow.
1: We might do
0: It's the weekend, folks. It's Friday. Keeley, if you didn't know, Keeley's no longer doing the show on Friday afternoon. So that means we have a community radio spot open for you.
1: Ooh.
0: That's right. For you. You can join the, you can be the you in the WUU, WU. So Friday, 4 to 6, be the drive time. Get people up and motivated and tell them what's going on for the weekend.
1: And if you are interested in volunteering with the Alberta Heritage Center or WUU or hosting a show here, the applications are available on our website, wuwuradio.org. So drop us a line, let us know you're interested, and we'll follow up with you.
0: The Bob Dylan clock is always off here in the studio, but it's fun to look at. But the real clock is 10:55, folks, 5 minutes to 11 o'clock. If you haven't been over and got your breakfast, come join us at 7:04. We don't have breakfast here, but we know a place.
1: You can bring us some.
0: Yeah.
1: Oh, one more thing to let folks know about the Benzie Area Symphony Orchestra, Dave. On Sunday, we'll have a free children's concert featuring the Benzie Youth String Program. That's going to be up at the Interlochen Center for the Arts Corson Auditorium at 4 p.m. on Sunday. So go out and support our young folks that are playing symphony music. And,
0: Wow.
1: They're going to have selections will include The Composer is Dead by Nathaniel Stuckey and text by Lemony Snicket and music from the films Ratatouille and How to Train Your Dragon. So definitely music selected with the young folks in mind. Go out and check that out.
0: Okay, one more for Tedeschi Trucks Band. You're listening to WUWU 100.1 LPFM Frankfort, Alberta. We'll see you next Friday. Someone's in the house with some random acts of music. I'm not even sure if I got the
1: so
0: name of
1: it. So don't touch that radio dial. Stay, keep it tuned
0: it
1: in
0: is
1: at 100.1.
0: Fairchild's here. Here we go.

Jackson, a happy 13th birthday today. His grandmother is watching my dog today. Thank you, Chris. And let's see what else. I want to thank my fisherman friends for listening to me today. They're trying to get some coho on the Platte River. Let's see, maybe Catherine is listening, maybe my sister, maybe Mark, maybe Susie, who's in from Alaska. I hope you're feeling well. Anyway, it's going to be a nice day and a nice weekend. I'm going to be going up to, where am I going? Leland for the Leelanau Uncaged event tomorrow. That should be lots of fun. It's all about music and food and friendship and more music and more food. And so I want to say hi to Rick. Maybe you're listening. And your sister Michelle up on Cathead Point. I'm just glad to be here. So I'm doing a lot of strange music for the first hour. You know, it's all the stuff I used to listen to when I was in high school. And this first band, they had this album called The 12 Dreams of Dr. Sardonicus. And one of my favorite tunes is Nature's Way. And I will play that for you right now. Thanks for listening.

Hi there. That was also Spirit with a song called Mr. Skin. I'm woefully unprepared for today. I got called into town early to help with Jackson's birthday. He had to cash his grandma's check and go to the bookstore. And so I didn't get coffee, and I didn't get my Express magazine, so I can tell you what's going on all over the place as far as music goes. I did mention Leland Uncaged, and that is happening all day in Leland tomorrow. I don't have a list of the bands that are playing, but I know the Playboys will be playing there about 6:30, maybe. Yeah. I think around 6:30. Anyway, it's a fabulous event, and I imagine the weather's going to be perfect for it. And at the Lickan Brewery tomorrow will be Empire Highway will be playing, and I do know that Rock Hard will be playing October 2nd. Rock Hat, I'm sorry. Will be playing October 2nd. I think summer events are winding into autumn events, and so there's not as much going on as there used as there was this summer. So I will hopefully be able to Google some more events for you, but. More music from my high school days. So we have Riders on the Storm from the LA Woman from the Doors, LA Woman record, and followed by 10 Years After and some Buffalo Springfield. So enjoy.

That was 10 years after with I'd Love to Change the World. And I think we all would like to change the world sometimes. Anyway, WUWU had some issues with their Android and their Apple apps, but it's all taken care of. So if you lost the app for Woo Woo Radio, it's all better now. We saw the doctor and we're cured. So get back on your app. I know I was listening to Woo Woo Radio on a recent trip to Germany. And I listened last year when I was in Turkey. So it's really, actually it was the spring when I was in Turkey. It's a wonderful app. You can get it all around the world. And so I really highly recommend getting our app. Also, I highly recommend coming down to the Heritage Center in downtown Alberta to look at Ed Higgins' Doodah Post exhibit. It's colorful and wonderful, and it really makes you think about what goes on in the mind of an artist. Anyway, Ed was a fascinating man, and the world is a sadder place for not having him here. But you can come and see what his beautiful mind created through so many years. And another announcement on October 4th, that is next Sunday from 1 to 4, Woo Woo and the Willoughby Tire and Auto will be hosting the first annual Alberta Community Cup Kickball Championship. And so I think that's going to be so much fun, because when I was a little girl, we used to play kickball in our backyard all the time. The neighborhood kids would come in and we'd all have rollicking games of kickball. And it was a lot of fun, and we broke a lot of windows, but my dad didn't seem to care. It was good, clean fun. Anyway, so it will be a tournament. I think there are four teams.

There'll be barbecue and potluck. So bring a dish to pass. I always really like to have a reason to make deviled eggs, so I'll be bringing those. And there will be some beverages, and everybody's welcome. So it will be at the Alberta Ball Field, which is off First Street. So it is 401 First Street, Alberta, Michigan. So that should be just too much fun. I love having too much fun. So I will announce again something that's happening at the Lake Ann Brewery after I play a few songs. They're having an Oktoberfest, October 3rd. And so they're going to have seasonal brews and things like that, but also other special events. So let's listen to Mr. Soul by Buffalo Springfield, followed by Donovan and some Jefferson Airplane.

Well, that was a flash from the past. Anyway, I'm playing random music as always, but stuff I used to listen to when I was in high school. I had older siblings, so they helped shape my music interests when I was younger, as did my mother and my grandmother. A lot of music running through my life, always. Anyway, you have until October 2nd to go to the Oliver Art Center in Frankfurt and view the artwork of Mark Mahaffey, Sandra Ackerman, Logan Hudson, and Les Scruggs. So I highly recommend going there. It's usually a visual treat. And this one is called Field of Vision. And so Oliver Art Center, let me see, let me give you their hours. Monday through Saturday, 10 to 4, and Sundays, 12 to 4. And I'm thinking that usually they close on Mondays, but maybe they've changed. Who knows? Anyway, so go there and enjoy all that art can offer to you. Also, the Manistee Farmers Market is presenting the Harvest the Bounty. It's a market festival. Local food, local art, live music. It's a free event, and it's a market and community garden fundraiser for free. I guess you can give a donation. Join all the ages, family, fun activities, workshops, and demonstrations. Music is performed by the Manistee County Barnraiser Brass Band, Ben Traverse, Young Man and Old Man, The Springtails, Jen Siggett. I love Jen. She's so good. Laurel and Primo and Michael Beauchamp Cohen. Schrock Brothers. Oh, they're good. And let's see, that is October 3rd at the Wagner Community Center. And that is located at 260 St. Mary's Parkway in Manistee. And the event goes from 9 a.m. to 3 p.m. That sounds like another wonderful thing to do. Besides the Oktoberfest at the Lake Ann Brewery. So we have the Ed Higgins event going on here. There's some people viewing his artwork and laughing and having fun with it, just, you know, saying, wow, this guy had quite the imagination. And he did. So come down and see it. It's at the Heritage Center, home of Woo Woo Radio. And let's see. I guess I will play some more music. Time Has Come Today by the Chambers Brothers, followed by The Birds, My Back Pages, and Count Five, Psychotic Reaction.

Hi there, that was Count Five and Psychotic Reaction. Don't know why I was listening to that in high school, but I was. Okay, so we have an upcoming event at St. Ambrose. It's a Renaissance Fair. So on their website it says, hear ye, step into a day of feasting, merriment, and old world revelry at the St. Ambrose Fair. Wander the grounds as they transform into a lively marketplace filled with baubles, trinkets, and treasures beyond your wildest imaginings. Grab a hearty turkey leg, raise a glass of mead, cheer on fearless sword fighters, and that event goes from 12 until 7, October 10th. That sounds like a lot of fun, watching people dress up and act silly. My daughter was into that for a while, but I don't know. I don't know if she still has her costume or not. Anyway, she had a lot of fun with that. So that's October 10th at St. Ambrose, 12 to 7. So I guess I've got a few more songs from my high school days to play, and then I'll just be moving on to some other random music at the turn of the hour, which is 8 minutes away. So I think I have a little bit more than 8 minutes of old school music before I turn a page and listen to something more current. Anyway, so next up is Big Brother and the Holding Company with Janis Joplin, followed by one more Doors tune, 5 to 1, Jeff Beck and Pink Floyd.

0: You are listening to WUWU LPFM 100.1 on your radio dial, Frankfort, Alberta. So coming up next is 5 to 1 by the Doors.
1: Yeah, come on. Love my girl. She looking good. Come on.

Hi, that was Hope is the Thing with Feathers. That came on rather abruptly. I don't know, Pink Floyd just ended so quickly. I didn't have time to shift over to my more current music. And so that was by Rhiannon Giddens. Hope is the Thing with Feathers. I think that is a brand new release for her. I just really enjoy her music, and she's a banjo player. And the next person on my list is Amethyst Kia, who is also a banjo player, but she'll be playing with Billy Strings, who kind of does most of the singing on this one. I Will Not Go Down. I love that tune. Anyway, so I've Friendly Face just came through the door. Annie Brown. Hey, I met her at the dog park a number of weeks ago, and she showed up with a fall festival Saturday, October 3rd, and this is in Beulah. It's at the Village Park and the Trailhead, and it's put on by the CLCBA, who also does all the music in the park in the summer in Beulah. Steve Lovelace, he picks out all that really good music, and I see here that he's going to be at the Oliver Arts Center. His work will be, his photography, September 26th through October 30th. So, he's a fabulous photographer, and he's a pretty good brother-in-law, too, I must say. Anyway, the Oktoberfest in Beulah starts at 10 with cookie and baked good sales. That is at the Trailhead. 11 to 1, they have a sidewalk art contest for kids. 11 to 2, decorate pumpkins and trick-or-treat bags. Also 11 to 2 are horse-drawn wagon rides, face painting, and Pat Harrison, Lord of the Gourd, he will be creating amazing gourd and pumpkin carvings. 11 to 2:30 is visit the Haunted Darcy Library if you dare. See, noon to 1:30 is a soup contest. Ooh, that sounds good. Taste While They Last. Contest applications for individual and restaurant divisions. You can pick up an application you can get an application from clcba.org. And there are limited to 20 soups. So, and noon to 2 is Park and Shine Car Show. Anyway, that sounds like fun. And it sounds delicious. And hi, Annie Brown. It was good to see you. So I hope you enjoyed that Rhiannon Giddens tune. I think it was just so relaxing, and this next song will be completely different. This is Amethyst Kia, Billy Strings, I Will Not Go Down.

That was Bad Flamingo with Fire. Before that, Debbie Davies, Life of the Party. And I want to thank Pete and Mary for hosting me last week in Grand Rapids. That's how I celebrated the Ironman, because I had to leave my house before 8:30. So I just left the county. And had a wonderful time seeing the Chihuly visit at Meyer Garden and touring Meyer Gardens and seeing some of the art prize. So thanks, Pete and Mary. I hope you're listening today down there in Grand Rapids. And thank you again. I had a wonderful time. And I think my ride did too. So up next we have Purple Rain. And that is done by Jeff Beck, Beth Hart, Jan Hammer, and Jimmy Hall. That was a Prince tune that they kind of made their own. Then I will be playing How Do You Know by Peter Wolf and Turn Me Loose by The Record Company. So here's some Purple Rain.

We got time for one more? All right, come on. Give me some goobaloo-balooba on it, some goobalator. There you go. Yeah, goobalator on it.

0: That's how you know.
1: Oh, yeah. That was Peter Wolf with How Do You Know? Coming up will be The Record Company.

0: is hurting. St. Paul and the Broken Bones. But don't forget, next week in Beulah is the Fall Festival. Everything starts at 10 a.m. with baked goods. There's a sidewalk art contest, pumpkin decorating, and horse-drawn wagon rides. Lord of the Gourd will be there, Pat Harrison, creating amazing gourd and pumpkin carvings. The Darcy Library will have a haunted house. There's a soup contest. Ah, I can't wait. And also a car show. So that's in Beulah at the trailhead where they will be selling the baked goods and cookies. And people go all out for that. You know, I've never had a bad cookie at the Beulah baked goods sales. So let's see. Just show up. Be there. And if you want to enter the contest, the soup contest, you can go to, let's see, where is it? The clcb.org or call 231-383-1120 and leave a message. So that's next week. And I think after that will be the Fall Festival in Frankfurt. That will be the following week. So all sorts of events coming up. And the Renaissance Fair at St. Ambrose on the 10th. That starts at noon. So let's listen to some Record Company, Turn Me Loose. Time by Curtis Harding. Then Call Me by St. Paul and the Broken Bones.
1: One, two.

0: Sick.
1: That was Curtis Harding with Time. Up next, like I said, is Call Me St. Paul and the Broken Bones. And I'll be departing in about 10 minutes. But coming up would be Sun Little with Never Give Up and Some of Us Are Brave by Danielle Ponder. So anyway, I'll play some St. Paul and the Broken Bones.

club in one hand and a pistol in the other.

That was Danielle Ponder with Some of Us Are Brave. You are listening to WUWU LPFM 100.1 Frankfort, Alberta. And thank you for listening to Kelly's Random Acts of Music. And let's see. We're going to go to Automated Music coming up. So I've enjoyed being on the airwaves today. I hope you enjoyed the music. If you have any suggestions for me in the future, let me know. Thank you. Have a great day.

0: Hey, welcome back to the Downbeat Music Show. I'm your host, Dan Pavlis.
1: And I'm Dina Pavlis. Looks like we got some blues today, Dan.
0: Oh, we do. Yeah, and you know, the show is entitled Blues Guitar So Happy. And, you know, this is why I think the blues make you happy, is because they're just real. You know, whether you go out to dinner with your friends and there's a blues band playing, or there's somebody in the background, or you're just by yourself hanging out, you know, you feel centered. And it's one of the things I love about the blues. That opening song was Jimmy Smith and B.B. King doing the 3 o'clock blues. And that comes from a 2001 record by Jimmy Smith called the Dotcom Blues. And for my money, that's one of the top 10 best records ever recorded. And that's saying a lot, but that record is amazing. So if you get a chance to check it out, that's one to look for. And in the upcoming set, we have a whole different variety of bands and musicians, and some of them are kind of famous, and some of them are ones you might not have heard of, and then a couple of them I might even have a story or two to tell.
1: Really?
0: Yeah, shocking. So let's get going with the music, man.

Hey, welcome back to the Downbeat Music Show. And that was Rory Gallagher doing Edged in Blue. And that's not a real traditional blues song. We will actually have one more, time permitting, in the second set of Rory playing. But he's one of my all-time favorites, and love his music. And before that, we heard Mick Taylor, who used to be in the Rolling Stones, and I think he was replaced by Ron Wood, playing his SG on Three Slow Blues from 1979. And before that, then, we heard Jim Alchin featuring Bobby Rush doing the song Two Bad Dreams. And Jim is a phenomenal guitar player. He's someone who I got to play with in Seattle for a while. We were in an outfit, and it was a blues band. And the thing that I like most about Jim is that he has heart and soul, and his timing and his approach to music comes from that place. He's not just a technician. And he's really just a phenomenal player and a lot of fun to be with. He gets a big smile when we're in the zone, and I will never forget that about Jim. And hope you're doing well, Jim. Keep on making good music. I love hearing your albums coming out. And then before that, we heard Slash featuring Brian Johnson doing Killing Floor. We've played that song on a couple other shows, and Slash just does such a great job on that song. And Brian Johnson, great job singing it. And then we started this set with That's Right by the Stoney Curtis Band. And that guy is a great guitar player. Love that song. Love that band. And coming up in the next set, we have some really rare recordings and some interesting stuff. And let's go ahead and start with Scott Henderson doing Dolomite.

0: Thanks for tuning in today to the Downbeat Music Show. We have one more song coming up, so stay tuned. 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Dan put together a great playlist. Thanks, Dan.
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1: How about one more from Sean Mann? 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

0: On October 8th, the Benzie Area Historical Society presents Oliver Art Center, 78 Years of Creativity in Benzie County, led by Tamara Hoffbauer at 4 p.m. at the Mills Community House in Benzonia. 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

If you're already guessing, the theme of this episode of Prague is Alive, and you think it has to do with the 70s, jazz rock fusion, you would be correct. I'm going to dive into the British scene of jazz rock fusion, the early years, 68 to 74. And we opened with Arjun's Bag from John McLaughlin's 69 album, Extrapolation, the one he did that gained him such notoriety that he was asked by Tony Williams to fly across the pond to New York City and join his band. And the rest is history. Anyway, we've got sets coming up for you, all from the early 70s. Here is Higginbotham, Alan Holdsworth's starter band from his hometown of Bradford.

did Betty's Blues. And then we opened that little set with Alan Holdsworth's first band from Bradford, England. They were lured down to England and signed a contract as Higginbottom, and they put out an album in 1969 called Higginbottom's Wrench, from which we heard Golden Lakes with his with Alan's mellifluous singing voice, which I really loved. I'd love to hear more. Okay, next set coming in 1970. Here's more.

Welcome back to the second set of the first hour of this episode of Prague is Alive, in which I am exposing you to some of the initial artists, albums, and sounds of the British jazz rock fusion scene, 1968 to 1974. The set we just completed all include 1970 releases. We just listened to I, Spider, the title song from a band known as The Web, or just Web, which put out that album, I, Spider, in 1970. Before that, the amazing Dragon Song from John McLaughlin's first American album, Devotion, from 1970. And then before that, Brian Auger and Trinity. His last album as Trinity was called Before. And then we heard Listen Here. Great set. Okay, we got another one coming up next. Let's start out with more Colosseum.

0: Torso is the name of that tune. Comes from Ian Carr with Nucleus from their 1971 album Solar Plexus. And that was preceded by Song for the Bearded Lady from Nucleus's 1970 album. We'll talk about it later. And then we open that set with another Colosseum song, this one from 1970's Daughter of Time. We heard Take Me Back to Doomsday. And those bands, Colosseum and Nucleus, definitely key motivators in the British scene to getting jazz rock fusion up and running.
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0: Okay, we're into the second hour of this episode of Prague is Alive. I hope you're enjoying the beginnings of the British scene with Brian Auger, John McLaughlin, who became an American expat, Colosseum, Alan Holdsworth, and even a big one, the biggest one probably, is Ian Carr with his Nucleus band. And let's continue. Here's another set, including the bands If, Brian Auger's new Oblivion Express, and The Soft Machine Turns Jazz.

Giggling Bland is the name of that wonderful song from Soft Machine's fifth album, entitled Five, from 1972. Before that, we heard Brian Auger's Oblivion Express from their debut album from 1971, entitled Oblivion Express. We heard Total Eclipse, all 11 minutes and 33 seconds of it. And then we opened that set with the band If, an interesting, more jazz rock band. From Britain, of course. This was from their third album, If 3, and it was called Upstairs. Okay, next set. We're going to move forward. 73, 74. Let's keep going. The British scene is thin, but great musicians, great albums, and none more than this next guy, Ian Carr. I cannot overstate his importance to the jazz rock fusion scene worldwide, not just in Britain. Here, this is from Labyrinth. Enjoy.

Clive Stevens and friends. He must have been either visiting New York City or he happened to corral all of these American artists in London, but his friends include Ralph Towner, Steve Kahn, John Abercrombie, and then he corralled Billy Cobham and Rich Laird during a weekend break they had in the Mahavishnu touring season. This is 1974, like the only weekend they had off, and he recorded this wonderful album called Atmospheres, Clive Stevens and Friends, from which we heard a double shot, Nova 72, wonderful song, and before that, Yesterday, Today, and Tomorrow, all from the album Atmospheres, Clive Stevens and Friends. And then we opened that with Bell Dance from Ian Carr's Nucleus, the 1973 album Labyrinth. Okay, I think I got time for a couple more. Let's hear some more Brian Auger and then the wonderful Gary Boyle and Hugh Hopper collaboration, Isotope.

0: Brian Auger's Oblivion Express with Change from Straight Ahead. And before that, Temper Tantrum from Gary Boyle's Isotope and the 1975 album Illusion. Well, that's going to do it for this episode of Paraga's Alive. Thanks for tuning in. Have a great week, everybody. Be kind to yourselves and your loved ones. Let's make this world a better place.
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a long time ago. I know I ain't never met you, though, but ooh, you look like, I've been knowing you for a thousand years. Gosh, ooh, I don't know what's happening, you know, I'm really involved, but I might be checking you out, you know, my...

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0: Welcome to the Shortwave Report. I'm your host and producer, Dan Roberts. The Shortwave Report is a 30-minute review of news and opinion heard on the shortwave radio and the internet in Northern California. 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In today's edition, you'll hear reports from NHK Japan, Germany's Radio Deutsche Welle, France 24, and Radio Havana, Cuba. We will begin with NHK World Radio Japan. Japan has continued to receive record amounts of rainfall. Trump made an address at the United Nations General Assembly, which many nations found opposed to the spirit of the United Nations. Last year, he called climate change a scam. UN investigators say that there are reasonable grounds to believe that the U.S. committed war crimes in Iran. The Iranian president, Masoud Pezeshkian, also delivered a speech at the United Nations in response to Trump's speech the day before. France, Germany, and other European countries are increasing young recruits into their military systems. NHK Japan.
1: People in eastern Japan are reeling after Typhoon Jiuquan dumped record amounts of rain on the region earlier this week. 10 people have died and 4 are still unaccounted for. Levees on the banks of Lake Inbanuma in Chiba Prefecture collapsed, inundating surrounding areas. The water has yet to recede in some places. Prolonged heavy rain in mountainous areas triggered the landslides, which accounted for many of the deaths. Rescue workers are still searching for those who remain missing. Now, although the storm has passed, people's daily lives continue to be affected.
2: Well, Trump delivered an address to the assembly ahead of the summit. He covered a variety of topics, including the conflicts in Iran and Ukraine.
3: I have a big decision to make. Will a deal be made with Iran that lets them rebuild and create a far greater country than it ever was before? Maybe one of the greatest in the Middle East or even the world? Or do I annihilate the Islamic Republic and do it quickly, never giving them a chance to kill and destroy people and countries again?
2: Trump says he's expecting a deal to happen after the U.S. midterm elections in November. And he says he's working very closely with the leaders of Russia and Ukraine. Trump says his administration will get that one done more quickly. Trump also went into greater detail on the situation with the ICC. He described the court as anti-American and an evil group of people. He called on member nations to resign immediately.
4: Trump criticized the UN in his speech last year, saying the world body failed to live up to expectations. He called UN-led measures against climate change a scam.
1: United Nations investigators say there are reasonable grounds to believe the U.S. committed a war crime when a missile it launched struck a school in southern Iran earlier this year. The UN Human Rights Council fact-finding mission on Iran released a report Thursday. The strike on an elementary school in Minab, Hormozgan province, in February left at least 160 people dead, most of them children. The New York Times had reported the U.S. military mistakenly set its target based on outdated information. The UN team noted the school was operating in converted structures of Iran's elite military unit, the Islamic Revolutionary Guard Corps. It said the U.S. failed in its obligation to do everything feasible to verify the school was a military objective. It said the U.S. launched the airstrike while being aware of a substantial risk of striking a civilian object. The report also covered attacks on a gymnasium and an elementary school in the southern Iranian town of Lamerd in February. At least 20 people were killed. It said the U.S. military fired a missile that scattered small petal pellets in residential areas. It said that strike, too, could amount to a war crime. A U.S. State Department representative commented on the report. The official said the Trump administration withdrew from the Human Rights Council because it promoted anti-American rhetoric and anti-Semitism. The official added the U.S. does not give credibility to the findings of the U.N. report. The official said the protection of civilians is of utmost importance to the United States. Iranian President Masoud Pezeshkian says his country will not shy away from war, but is ready for dialogue and diplomacy. Pezeshkian delivered a speech at the UN General Assembly in New York on Wednesday. He said, although President Trump described Iranians as terrorists, they have in actuality been the victims of terrorism. Pezeshkian said the U.S. imposed the war on Iran, but his country has proved Iranians are not afraid of fighting. He went on to say, Iran is ready for dialogue and diplomacy as long as it does not use what he called the language of force. Pezeshkian said Iran's nuclear development is for peaceful purposes, noting Tehran has made clear it will not manufacture nuclear weapons. A group opposing the Iranian government staged a protest around the UN headquarters. The protesters said the regime does not represent the people of Iran. They demanded accountability for what they called the government's human rights abuses and crimes against humanity. France has revealed a training session for its new voluntary military service system. The country launched the system for young people this year as Russia's invasion of Ukraine has heightened awareness of the need to enhance defense capabilities. The volunteer soldiers serve for 10 months. About 3,000 of them, mostly 18 and 19-year-olds, began training nationwide this month. On Tuesday, members of the media were invited to watch as volunteers practiced shooting and urban warfare at an army base in Sarrebourg, eastern France.
5: Globally, cultivating a defense mindset across all of society is important amid the current circumstances.
1: Other European nations have also taken steps to boost their defense capabilities. Germany put a law into effect this year to enable conscription if not enough people volunteer to serve, while Croatia has revived its conscription system.
0: Those reports were from NHK World Radio Japan on shortwave. They are now heard at 10 p.m. Pacific Daylight Time at 11800 or on the web at www.nhk.or.jp. However, NHK may be much more easily found at regular podcast sites like Amazon, Spotify, etc., as is the shortwave report. On to Germany's Radio Deutsche Welle. There are upheavals in German elections with another far-right victory in the eastern part of the country and a far-left victory in Berlin. On the last day of elections in Moscow, Ukraine hit the city with the largest ever drone attack, including setting fire to the largest oil refinery. Israeli Prime Minister Netanyahu has gone after the award-winning Israeli directors of the documentary called Gaza, about systematic killings in Gaza. Netanyahu says he will revoke their citizenship. The OSCE, that's the Organization for Security and Cooperation in Europe, which monitors elections around the world, has not been invited to the U.S. midterm elections this November. Germany's Radio Deutsche Welle.
6: On the day after an unprecedented state election disaster for the German Chancellor's Conservative Party, Chancellor Merz is vowing to stay in office. On Sunday, the conservative CDU party suffered defeats in two state elections. On Sunday, in the state of Mecklenburg-Western Pomerania, the far-right AfD enjoyed another strong showing. And here in Berlin, it was the far-left Left Party that won the most votes. Sunday brings the total state election losses for the Chancellor's party this month to three. We have more in this report.
7: A double blow for German Chancellor Friedrich Merz. Two state elections, two very different winners, and both of them a verdict on him. In Mecklenburg-Western Pomerania, the far-right AfD won over 38%, its second victory in state elections in 2 weeks. Merzer center-right CDU took just 4.9%, its worst ever result in the state and short of the 5% threshold required to get back into the state parliament. Taking stock on Monday, the chancellor recognized the serious blow to his party. In Berlin, voters swung the other way. The far-left-left party won with 25.7%, pushing the CDU out of government. They're set to lead the Berlin Senate for the first time. The left party, too, is taking the results as a signal to the federal government. Pressure is also mounting on Chancellor Merz from within his own camp, but alternative leadership candidates are scarce.
8: So we have a weakened chancellor, but a chancellor who wants to continue, especially with very unpopular reforms.
7: Both election winners came from the fringes. In both states, the parties of the political center lost ground, revealing an increasingly polarized Germany.
8: This started with the AfD, and now we see that the other parties react to this polarization, not only ideologically, but we have especially what we call effective polarization, because sentiments, emotions are much stronger.
7: The dismal results could put pressure on the CDU to start looking for a new chancellor. For now, Friedrich Merz says he's determined to finish the job.
9: Moscow's mayor says the city was targeted by the largest ever Ukrainian drone attack overnight. An oil refinery south of Moscow, its largest and most important, was hit and severely damaged. Videos posted to social media capture the moments of impact and the fiery aftermath from apartment buildings in the area. This particular facility has been hit before. In the first 8 months of 2026, a Russian refinery has been hit on average once every 3 days. That leading to the result that in June, Russian refinery throughput fell to 3.8 million barrels per day, its lowest level in more than 20 years and roughly 30% below the output achieved at this time last year. Now, alerts sent by Russian authorities painted a very vivid picture of what they say was an attack of unprecedented size by Ukraine against Russia. Estimates of how many drones were fired by Ukraine vary. The Russian estimate was 1,600. Ukrainian President Zelensky says the strikes were another hit on the billion-dollar Russian war machine. Russian officials had a different take. The strikes come on the final day of voting for Russian parliamentary elections. In fact, Russia is now trying to frame this story as one of a Ukrainian attack on democracy. As its tightly controlled elections go on, officials say a different Ukrainian attack killed two people, including an election official in the Russian-occupied part of Kherson region.
10: Israel's Prime Minister Benjamin Netanyahu has stepped up his threats against the directors of a documentary about civilian deaths in Gaza. The film Naza, which won the jury prize at the Venice Film Festival, accuses the Israeli army of systematically killing Palestinian civilians. The backlash has been immense. Israeli officials slammed the documentary as treasonous and anti-Semitic. The Israeli military is already exploring legal action, and now Netanyahu is promising to revoke the citizenship of anyone who defames Israeli soldiers.
11: I'm going to introduce two laws right now, government-sponsored laws. The first, to revoke the citizenship of anyone who defames IDF soldiers. And the second, to hit them in the pocketbook by increasing by a factor of 20 the amount of damages that can be claimed against them for defamation, to hurt them both financially and through their citizenship, because their place is not with us. And I expect all factions in the Knesset that say they support the Zionist idea to support these laws.
10: Let's bring in Dalia Shinlin. She is a political analyst and fellow at the Century Foundation, joining us from Tel Aviv. Good to see you again. It's a big discussion right now in Israel. Tell us a little bit more about how the public there has been reacting.
12: Well, the public has been reacting very negatively to the film. There has been pretty much wall-to-wall coverage against the film. It's very hard to find anybody breaking ranks, although I should say there have been a few articles that if you read them, you know, carefully, you'll see that the authors are a little bit more sympathetic to the idea that Israel should be looking more closely at its responsibility for what happened in Gaza. But those are limited, very limited, and for the most part, limited to outlets that Israelis already associate with liberal and left-wing views. And so I think the vast majority who are reading mainstream media are going to get an impression that all of this, you know, the entire film is a pack of lies, you know, just there for, because that it was just created by filmmakers who are self-hating Israelis and somehow out to defame Israel, rather than, you know, saying to themselves, Israel is not letting journalists independently into Gaza. Israel is trying to keep, you know, the wraps over information about what's coming out of Gaza. Israel needs to be taking responsibility for what happened there and allow people to investigate it. Otherwise, we're left to, you know, it's left to individuals and filmmakers to interview Israeli soldiers to find out what happened there. You know, I think that there's a great deal of reflexive rejection of the idea that Israel has done anything wrong, and it has become an, you know, a huge issue over the last week that is obviously being manipulated very much by the right wing in order to portray them as some sort of traitors.
10: And also important to note, it's not you know, widely available for viewing there in Israel.
13: In the U.S., a key international body that, among other things, monitors democratic elections, has for the first time not been invited to observe the midterm elections in the United States. The Organization for Security and Cooperation in Europe has been observing U.S. federal elections since its founding in 1975. The OSCE, of which the U.S. is a member, has called Washington's failure to issue an invitation this year regrettable and not in line with the commitments undertaken by all OSCE participating states. Let's get more on this now with DW's Washington Bureau Chief Inez Paul. Inez, this is the first time that OSCE observers have not been invited to monitor the U.S. midterm elections. Why are they suddenly no longer welcome?
14: Well, Terry, you know, at this point, there is really no official explanation. I, of course, put in a request at the White House to get an answer, but I haven't heard anything. I really want to be careful about attributing, like, any specific motive at this point. What we know for certain is indeed that the United States has not invited the OSCE's Office for Democratic Institutions and Human Rights to observe the 2026 midterm elections, which will be taking place only a couple of weeks away in the beginning of November, and the OSCE says this is indeed the first U.S. federal election since it began observing American elections for which it has not received any invitation. So this is definitely a first, and we shall see what we hear about possible motives.
13: The OSCE is considered the gold standard in election observation. Who is going to take their place? How will the midterms be properly monitored?
14: Well, I would distinguish between international OSCE observation and election observation generally. You know, Terry, the absence of an OSCE mission does not mean that nobody will be watching these elections taking place in November. And we have to bear this in mind. The U.S. election system is really highly decentralized in this huge country, and individual states set their own rules for elections. Observers. So the U.S. Election Assistant Commission says observers can include representatives of political parties, there can be candidates, there can be nonpartisan organizations, there can be academics and other international observers, depending on the state law. So there will be observation, but what indeed is different this time for the first time is that there will be apparently no OSCE assessment providing an independent international overview of the federal midterm process. And the OSCE itself says such a mission would have provided independent analysis of developments in the legal and regulatory framework for the previous federal elections. So that will be missing. And we also, we as DW News, of course, always used their input for our reporting.
0: Those reports were from Germany's Radio Deutsche Welle, which may be heard at a combined audio-video website, dw.com, as well as on YouTube at their channels called DW News and DW Documentary. They're also available at most podcast sites. On to France 24. At his UN speech, Trump claimed that Cuba will fall, prompting the Cuban delegation to walk out. The Cuban foreign minister responded. France 24.
15: Once again, Donald Trump is threatening Cuba. Speaking at the UN General Assembly on Tuesday, the US president claimed the island would fall, prompting the Cuban delegation to walk out. In a post on X, Cuba's foreign minister described the claims as falsehoods and slander.
16: The U.S. government proves incapable of accepting that Cuba is and has the right to be a fully independent and sovereign country. Cuba is not a threat to the U.S. nor to any country.
15: But on the streets of Havana, local residents don't feel any more threatened than usual by the statements from their American neighbor.
17: I don't think he will intervene in Cuba, even though he can say whatever he wants, and maybe he might try, but we Cubans are different from other countries. We are not a country that lets itself be intimidated.
18: Total lack of respect. There is no ethics, no principles, no education.
15: Yet their daily lives are clearly affected by the relentless pressure from Washington. Since January, the United States has imposed a fuel blockade on the island of 9.4 million people, plunging the country further into economic and energy crises. Here, shortages of all kinds are a daily reality. Inflation has hovered around 21% since this summer, and power outages are becoming more and more frequent.
0: That report was from France 24. France 24 may be easily found at their website, france24.com, as well as a YouTube channel called France 24 English. 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Box 1162, Willits, California, 95490. I'm truly grateful for the donations. 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And if you're listening on a public radio station, please support them as well. We'll conclude with Radio Havana, Cuba. The power outages in Cuba as a result of U.S. sanctions kept Radio Havana, Cuba down most of this past week. Israeli drone attacks in Gaza continued this week, killing more civilians. Michelle Bachelet, former president of Chile and champion of women's rights, has withdrawn her candidacy to become the next Secretary General of the UN. The ICE deportation of Haitians has continued with a fourth flight there. Radio Havana, Cuba.
19: At least four Palestinians, including a child and the son of Gaza's health chief, have been killed in a wave of Israeli attacks across the Gaza Strip. Three people were killed in Israeli attacks over the weekend, while one died of injuries sustained in an attack on Friday. Medical sources told Al Jazeera that an Israeli drone struck a civilian vehicle in the Adwan market area of Gaza City on Saturday, killing one person instantly, wounding at least four, including two children. The vehicle caught fire and burned for an extended period of time before rescue workers were able to reach it and extinguish the fire. One body arriving at the Al Shifra Medical Center burned beyond recognition. The vehicle was targeted by at least one drone missile. The fire just engulfed the vessel for over a half hour until the ambulance came. Paramedics, civil defense crew had to be called up. The reporting from Gaza City, the head of the Gaza hospital said that Israeli reconnaissance aircraft, attack drones, and quadcopters had been hovering at a very dangerous low level over the hospital since the morning. since earlier in the day in northern Gaza. An Israeli drone strike killed Bashar al-Bushish, the eldest son of Gaza's Ministry of Health Director General, Munir al-Bashish, in a neighborhood west of a refugee camp, seriously wounding yet another person. He was rushed to the hospital, having already lost significant blood, and was pronounced dead on arrival. Former Chilean President Michelle Bachelet has withdrawn from the race to become the next United Nations Secretary General, ending her bid to become the first woman to lead the world body in its 80-year history. Bachelet announced her decision over the weekend on Instagram. She said, "Today I announce that I have decided not to continue with my candidacy for the position of Secretary General of the United Nations." She added that she did not regret having taken on this great challenge, even if the time was not right for the kind of candidacy she had sought to represent. Her withdrawal comes after the UN Security Council released the third informal straw poll held on Friday, in which she received just one encouraged vote, 11 discouraged votes, and 3 no opinions, compared with 6 encouraging votes in July and 2 in August. The same poll put Costa Rica's Rebecca Ginspan, currently head of the UN's Trade and Development Body,

0: 31st, will take charge of an organization grappling with dynamic crises. Guterres warned member states earlier this year that the UN faced imminent financial collapse with $1.7 billion in unpaid dues piled up by the end of 2025 and only a fraction of countries fully paid up. Antonio Guterres said that there are geopolitical divides among the major powers, some of whom themselves violate international law and sit on the Security Council. The Donald Trump administration continues deportations to Haiti with a fourth flight arriving at the international airport over the weekend. This comes as a new report published by the Ohio Immigrant Alliance says the detention of Haitians has surged by 142% at four immigration jails in Ohio since the end of temporary protected status, or TPS, in late July. The group says that ICE has accelerated the arrests of Haitians living in Ohio by racial profiling community spaces, including near schools and apartment buildings, detaining people at their ICE appointments, and placing ankle monitors, collaborating with state and local police.
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0: share our similarities, celebrate our differences. M. Scott Peck.
1: You know, we lived in Guatemala, Colombia. We were in Sierra Leone. Our children, by that time, we have three children. And I asked them, of all the places we've lived, what do you like the most? And they said, Sierra Leone. And I said, well, what is it about Sierra Leone? I mean, that's the toughest place. I'd never been to a more difficult place to live than Sierra Leone in West Africa. Each of them had their own monkey. And that was the key. They each had one of their own monkeys.

0: for all is Mark Walker, but also a description of a decades-long journey that has taken him all over the world, always searching for a way to improve the lives of the people less fortunate than himself. I'm Christopher Wurst, and this is
1: Soft, powerful stories.
2: I was brought up in Plainfield, New Jersey. My dad worked at J&J, Johnson & Johnson. My mom was a nurse, and we were within a block of my grandparents, the Hadleys. And George, he was a miner, and he was a merchant marine. When he was a merchant marine, he went around the world a number of times, and he brought back wooden shoes from Holland, little platform shoes from Japan, and what I enjoyed the most were innumerable coins from all over the world. They were square, they were round, they were oval. They had all kinds of different symbols and languages that I didn't understand. Some even had holes in the middle. And that, I think, was my first inkling of that broader world out there that I was totally unaware of. When I got to middle school, I was in what they called the higher level classes, and I never really understood exactly what that was. I assumed that somehow or another we were smarter. But one of the things I noticed was that even though Plainfield has a large black community, there were only two kids in my class of 30 or 35. And I always wondered what that was about. When I was 16, we moved out of New Jersey. We moved to Colorado, and my sister and I were watching television, and we witnessed the race riots, which were started and most brutal, I think, in Newark, New Jersey, but also in Plainfield. People burning cars and breaking into stores. I realized at that point that we weren't talking about an even field. There was a lot of inequality and injustice, and that experience stuck with me over the years.
0: At what point did it kind of occur to you that maybe there was a bigger world out there that you might have a role in?
2: I was a dorm advisor at Western. It was called Western State College at that time. And one day I was sitting at the barber shop, and I was talking to the barber about these books that I had just purchased. They're called the Great Books. They have all the classics and the annuals of American history. It's just massive. But there was a guy there with white hair, very stately individual, and he started asking me questions. So I started explaining my love of reading and love of books, and eventually I asked him if he wanted to see the university, and I took him on campus, and he was really impressed. At the end of the day, he said, "You know, Mark, I'm looking for somebody to organize a youth program for my law science academy." Well, this individual is Dr. Hubert Smith. I've never met anyone that graduated from Harvard Law and Medical School. Not only that, he got his MBA from the University of Texas. So the guy was a genius. He was a visionary. His vision was to bring the top doctors and lawyers together. Dr. Smith was my mentor, and he did something that really changed my life. He wrote a recommendation for the Peace Corps. And I think he understood me better than I did in my desire to go overseas and travel, etc. This was handwritten. It has been the prime satisfaction of my life to discover persons seeking to find and understand reality. For that reason, I gain a special pleasure when such a unique piece of raw material as Mark Walker shows up. He is searching day and night for truth, learning, and meaning, ready to fight for a better world rather than reject it because there are still unaddressed injustices. At heart, Mark Walker longs to travel, to see other lands, to identify with international view of human problems, to be a world citizen. They sent me first to Puerto Rico to learn Spanish and to get a job. So I had to get out there in the street and unload trucks and this sort of thing and try to learn some Spanish. And I remember being annoyed by the fact that they housed me with another volunteer in a middle-class home in Ponce, Puerto Rico. And really, their home was as nice as my home in the United States. So I complained. What happened was the Peace Corps sent me to one of the nastiest slums in Ponce. I had breakfast the first morning, and they served me fish heads. One thing that I did learn in the slum is I started to develop an impressive set of linguistic capabilities, not in Spanish, but I learned all of the foul language and all the dirty words that any of these people knew, because they enjoyed teaching me. We were there during Christmas. And I remember several of the volunteers invited me to go with them, with one of the families that had a yacht, and they were going to go to St. Thomas. And I said, thanks, but no thanks, and I stayed. And they have a tremendous tradition there. At night, they get their guitars out, they start singing, you go from house to house. Every house has a little glass of liquor that they give you. At the end, they have this big lechon, which is a stuffed pig. And so I had a fabulous time. I learned a lot of things I wouldn't have learned. At the end of my experience, they sent me to a place called Ixihuan in the highlands of Guatemala. Now, this is right next to the highest volcano in Central America. And I chose that site specifically because I didn't want anybody that spoke English. When I got there, nobody knew I was coming. Everybody spoke Mom, because there are 22 different languages in the country, and I barely understood Spanish. And they put me up at this room that had big holes around the side, and it was freezing. I mean, we were at 9,000-10,000 feet. I realized Ixihuan was not the place for me, so I found a little community called Calapte, about 30 minutes below Ixihuan, and that's where I sort of set up shop. Whenever I would open the door to my room, which was right next to the school, and had no windows, once again, I'd open the door, and immediately 10 or 15 children or students would come up and get right in the door because I had two or three maps on the wall.
0: Indigenous Mayan communities in the Guatemalan highlands have preserved rich languages and traditions, despite centuries of marginalization and discrimination. The highlands alone are home to more than a dozen distinct Maya languages, each carrying its own history and worldview. Today, they continue to face entrenched poverty, land insecurity, and limited political representation, even as they lead powerful movements for cultural rights, environmental protection, and justice.
2: We were introducing fertilizer experiments to different parts of Guatemala to determine how we could help them introduce different varieties of crops, in my case, potatoes and wheat, and then using fertilizer increase their production. And we even went to Honduras to introduce this program there. So I had an opportunity to go to several places just as a Peace Corps volunteer. I remember getting up each morning and taking an extremely cold shower, walking out the door, watching the smoke filter out of the thatched roofs of the different, there were about, 30 or 40 homes there, and wondering, what are those people doing this morning? You could sense that acrid smell of wood, because everybody had wood fires. They didn't have chimneys. That's why I say it, the smoke just drifts out of the thatched roofs. But there, once again, there was a lot going on that I didn't understand. So that morning, I went down to a little home with a lady, Doña Martita, and she was the one who would make my meals. So I paid her 25 cents a day. And one morning, I was really disturbed. I didn't get my egg with my beans and my tortilla. Well, fortunately, my Spanish was so bad that I couldn't really articulate that without really embarrassing myself and her. And as I was there drinking my coffee, her children start coming in. and there were eight of them. And finally it dawned on me, well, wait a second. I'm the only one who ever gets an A. The lady that fixed my meals, Martha, she realized one day that I hadn't turned up for breakfast, and I hadn't turned up for 2 days. The fact was, I was deathly ill. I had a high temperature, some type of a nasty infection, and I couldn't even get out of bed. I was unprepared for this. The Peace Corps told me, well, if anything happens, we'll medevac you. We'll send a helicopter if necessary. Well, what none of us realized was, number one, they don't have a phone in Calipte. And guess what? The telegraph didn't work that day. So I was up a creek. Martha turns up with two other ladies, and they start treating me with some of their local herbs. Lo and behold, after a couple of days, I was good to go and climbed up to the road and eventually got back to the Peace Corps. But this was a lesson in how important local knowledge and culture is. And the fact that that the folks up there have developed their own technologies based on local resources that are proven to be successful. And also, it was just an appreciation that people, even though technologically they might not be up to where I'm used to, they had a lot of other really fabulous values and that sort of thing. But that Martha and her friend saved my life at that point.
0: Do you know what you had and what you took for it?
2: Well, I don't know what I took because it was local herbs. God only knows. It's a wonder. It really is. I definitely had a serious intestinal infection, which goes with the territory. I mean, that just happens. I mean, the local liquor up there in Ishiban is called Ishbak. And I understand they use feces and during the production process. My savior and excuse for drinking so much beer was you weren't drinking the water. I was walking down to my experiments one day, and I walked through this area, and it had all of these little graves. Didn't have any names, just had little graves. And I wondered, what is going on? And I thought, well, maybe they're burying their dogs. Maybe a week later, there was this big celebration, and there were marimbas, everybody was drinking, they were having a great time. And so I asked the school teacher where I was staying the next day, what was going on? And he said, well, we're celebrating the Angelitos. And these are the children that died before their first birthday, but they were blessed because they died without sinning. They were pure souls. And I realized at that point, what a different worldview, what a tragedy as well, that you would have to sort of celebrate the death of these children as maybe a way to sort of deal with the tragedy. I don't know. But it was really a wake-up call for me on how different they would perceive certain things. I realized that promoting, you know, social change was going to be a lot more complicated than I dreamed possible. I mean, here I am, I'm thinking, well, how are we going to enhance their nutrition level and their quality of life, their agricultural production? And yet we have this ongoing cycle of death of children before their first year.
0: Guatemala is a very dramatic place, and you saw really, you know, stark poverty, and then you saw amazing kindness from people. What was your relationship with Guatemala? When did you really start falling in love with that place? Because I know it's become...
2: Well, I started by falling in love with the local girl in San Jeronimo, because the Peace Corps wouldn't send me back to Calipte. So they sent me to San Jeronimo, which is a beautiful place in Baja Verapaz, nice flat land. I saw this beautiful Guatemalan strawberry blonde riding a white horse in the middle of town. I asked my buddy Adolfo, who is that lovely lady? And he says, don't even think about it, gringo. You're not in her class at all. Forget about it. But I kept on him, and eventually he introduced me, and I met Lika. We eventually got married. We were actually married when I was still a Peace Corps volunteer, which is definitely a no-no. But, of course, I forgot to tell them. As a matter of fact, our first child was born within a few blocks of the Peace Corps office, and incidentally, we didn't invite any of the staff.
0: I feel like a subtitle for this program could be called Peace Corps Volunteers Coming Clean on All the Rules They Broke Back in the Day. To what do you attribute your success in wooing this woman that you saw on horseback?
2: You know, it took me a while to get to know her. I asked her, where did you go to school? And I was thinking, you know, maybe she had a basic, you know, a basic education. Well, it ends up she not only got her degree, but she got a separate degree in engineering. So then I asked her, well, what do you do for fun? And she says, oh, I love the theater, and I love the opera, and I love Carmen Burana. And I'm thinking, Carmen who? So she was a teacher. She had 2 degrees. She loved theater. I was definitely out of my class. So we took some trips down to the lake, to Amatitlan, and we started to get acquainted. Eventually, I visited with her grandfather's coffee plantation, and we got even better acquainted. You know, her family kept calling me orejas, which is ears. So I asked Lika, what is this ears thing about? And she says, well, you know, my family member, they all know that you're part of the CIA and you're listening.
0: And how long have you been married?
2: 53 years, children and 8 grandkids.
0: So I think the statute of limitations is up on that. I think you're safe.
2: Exactly. 8 years ago, we organized a trip to Guatemala for our kids. And this was their reintroduction to Guatemala. In the middle of this visit, we had a small gathering with Lika's family. So just like the wedding, when she said it was only the immediate family and 80 people arrived, there were 50 people at this lavish dinner in this event, which was a lot of fun for them and really reconnected them. And then it occurred to us, we have 8 grandchildren. We really need to begin to get our grandchildren reconnected with Guatemala and really help them to learn other languages and appreciate other culture. And eventually, they'll be good global citizens.
0: I wanted to ask you if there is a through line that you identify from the time that you first landed in Guatemala as a young Peace Corps volunteer through the work that you've done post-Peace Corps right up until this day. Is there something from that time that you have carried with you?
2: Yeah, I think an appreciation of the injustices and inequality that exist in Guatemala. That was always something that I thought about, and it really is obvious in Guatemala, where almost 50% of your population is Mayan, and yet only 8 or 9 of the legislators are Mayans. And they're usually ignored, and they aren't allowed to speak their own language at school or learn their own language. They don't have opportunities for good jobs. The schools, the healthcare system is abominable. And of course, these are all some of the issues that underlie the ongoing migration. So that's the ongoing reality of Guatemala. That's why I spend a lot of time writing stories about the injustices, about the violence. That reality, that appreciation, that knowledge is stuck with me. In my most recent book, I really focused on what Guatemalans had to say about that, because I've been writing about it over the years. But what the Guatemalan Mayan leaders have to say about the reality, what's happening, and what they're going to try to do about it to make changes.

0: That means we are coming to the close of this episode. But first, I want to give Mark the chance to respond to our Aunt Deb.
1: Why should I spend my money on poor Guatemalans when there is so much poverty and homelessness in the United States?
2: Well, I never had a dubious aunt. What I did have were a lot of dubious donors, and they would ask me that question constantly. Why should we spend our money when there's so much homelessness and problems right here? So this is where I would explain it's to our advantage to get to know people from other countries. We really have a responsibility to help people in countries, especially where our own government's policies have had a negative impact on them. And it opens us up to a better world where we're actually helping other people as opposed to just looking for sort of benefiting ourselves. As an executive fundraiser, I spent 35 years answering questions from donors who had to make the choice between, in some cases, their next Porsche or sending money for healthcare to help children in a country they didn't know existed. So here's the way I dealt with it. Most of the people I deal with are Christians, and I've also been with Christian groups. So there's some basic precepts that I use and I focus on. One is the Bible tells us to care for the poor, to care for the sick, to welcome the strangers, and to be kind to prisoners. My personal favorite, since I worked on hunger-related issues, is Matthew 25, I was hungry and you gave me food. So over the years, I've been working to engage donors, to get them involved, oftentimes take them overseas, and to try to be sure they meet the overseas staff and they can ask their tough questions and let them talk about what their shared vision is and how they're going to implement that in the field and actually pay for it. I learned something at that point about donors and trips. My wife said, you can't continue to take people to just the slums and the most isolated poor parts of my country. Guatemala is a beautiful country. You need to take them up to Tikal and see those amazing pyramids. You need to take them to Antigua to see the colonial history. You need to take them to Lake Atitlan, the most beautiful lake in the world that has Mayan indigenous communities that are making textiles and chocolate and coffee and all of this sort of thing. And I listened to her. So from that point on, I was sure to take donors to see some of the beautiful places. And when possible, I took the children as well. I remember one donor for Food for the Hungry. He supported a child. This is a childcare organization. There was something special about him. I did a little research and I found out that his grandfather was the owner of one of the largest chemical companies in Philadelphia. And they had this massive foundation. And the foundation bylaws would preclude it from giving overseas unless one of the family members had a particular interest. So as I was reading the newspaper to go visit him in north of Philadelphia, I read that the foundation had given $600,000 to build a canoe landing on the river that goes through Philadelphia. And I said, Bill, let's just close our eyes for a second and think about what would happen with $600,000 at Food for the Hungry. And eventually, he was interested in taking his children overseas to see the work firsthand. So I took them to Nicaragua. And I took them up to some of the villages. The children interacted with one another. They had a great time. They were playing hide and seek. And of course, the kids are always asking these difficult questions. Why does everybody live in one room? Why don't they have any windows? Why isn't there a chimney? Where do they shower? And I remember when I was leaving my last years with this organization, we received a $25,000 gift, and nobody knew where that came from. Well, this was from the 8-year-old child that I took on this trip. And he was now, 19, and guess what? He had his own family trust.

0: Mark Walker was a Peace Corps volunteer in Guatemala and has spent over 40 years helping disadvantaged people in the developing world. He has managed programs with CARE and Plan International. For more than 30 years, he has raised funds for organizations such as Food for the Hungry, MAP International, Global Brigades, and Make-A-Wish International. He's also a longtime active Rotarian. As a writer, Mark has published two books, Different Latitudes, My Life in the Peace Corps and Beyond, and My Saddest Pleasures, 50 Years on the Road. He's a contributing writer for Review Magazine, The Author's Show, The Wanderlust Journal, and The Literary Traveler. His column, The Million Mile Walker Review, What We're Reading and Why, is available online. 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He's an active member of PEN International, the Professional Writers Group, and the Phoenix Writers Club. For more about Mark, his books, and his social media platforms, please visit millionmilewalker.com. Thank you so much for listening. 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We would love to hear from you. My name is Christopher Wurst. I'm the host and producer of Soft Powerful Stories. Until next time. 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These are soft, powerful stories told by people who lived them. Is what happens in Kinshasa really important in Kansas? Should an Idahoan care about the problems of an Indonesian? The answer is yes, but Soft Powerful Stories gives the human story center stage. People can debate the virtues of global soft power, but no one, from Osaka to Omaha to Ouagadougou, can deny the magic of these encounters. Each episode begins and ends in the United States with a foreign adventure in between. 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
3: Yeah!

I'm Wally Bowen, and what a long, strange trip it's been. I hope you'll stick around today for some new music, some old music, some music from artists you've never heard of before, and a few that'll trigger a flash from the past on. Whoa!

some good times too.

Howdy, and welcome back to our little spot on your listening device we proudly call What a Long Strange Trip It's Been. I hope you've got time to kick back with your favorite beverage and enjoy the bunch of new tunes that I plan on sharing with you today. We started out with Joe Lombardo. He's a singer-songwriter from Haddonfield, New Jersey. His sophomore EP came out in June titled Searching Man, and the story of you and me is from it. And next we have singer-songwriter Sarah Vanderson from Montreal, Quebec, Canada, with the tune Being Free. Single came out in August, and she's on tour until December. She has a couple of EPs out right now, and her full-length debut album should be out early next year.

That was Catherine Perkins, who comes from the Bar Harbor area of Maine with the tune Molecules. It's from her album titled Helpless Love, which came out on September 25th. And Frederick, Maryland musician Matthew Patrick was in the middle of that set with the tune Falling. It's from his new EP that came out in June named Red River. And we started off with Being Free by Sarah Vanderzon. And as our long strange trip continues, we have the duo Rodrigo y Gabriela out of Mexico City, Mexico with Our Home. It's the title track from their September 12th release.

That was Nashville-based singer-songwriter A.J. Fullerton with All the Wrong Choices. It's from his new EP titled Baritone that came out on September 11th. And next we have B.B. King's youngest daughter, Baudette King, who now lives in Atlanta, Georgia, and a great blues woman of her own right. She came out with the tune My Daddy Was a Blues Man in August, and she's on the road right now with the B.B. King Experience and her own tour until early 2027. Hopefully we'll see a new album from her after that.

So I'll be a delight and you'll be restrained. No more fear and no more shame. I don't wanna be the bane of your existence.

That was a longtime favorite of our show, Grace Potter, who spends her time in Vermont and Southern California with the tune War on the Mountain. It's from her newest album that came out in August named Trespasser. And in front of Grace was Chapel Hill, North Carolina singer-songwriter Chris Stamey with a great cover of the Kinks' 1967 tune, Waterloo Sunset. It's from his new album that came out in June titled Modernism. And Claudette King told us that her daddy was a blues man to start that bunch of tunes. And next on our long strange trip is New York City musician John Gainsler, who goes by Corinthian Hall on stage with the tune Little Wonder. The single came out in May, and his debut EP is due out sometime this fall.

That was L.A. musician Susanna Hoffs, who was the front woman of the 80s band The Bangles. Her new solo project came out on September 18th, titled The List, and Casablanca is one of the tunes from it. And next we have Dave Hunter and the 700. They're a band from the Kittery, Maine area. Chicken Little's Bones is from their debut album that came out in July, named Tamp That Fever Down.

0: That was the duo Mama's Broke out of Halifax, Nova Scotia, Canada, with the tune Heaven. It's from their new album that came out in August titled Reunion. And as usual about this time of day, I have to call it quits for this week. I sure hope you've gotten an earful that'll keep you humming till next week, when we'll have a fresh batch of tunes all brewed up for us. So let's finish off with another longtime favorite of the show, Todd Snyder, who headed up to that big jam session in the sky last November. His posthumous album named My Second Rodeo comes out on October 9th, and Solid Country Gold is from it. And when I get my full copy of it, I'm sure I'll be sharing more of it with you. See you next week.
1: 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Deep blue neon, Bud Light, light. Bud it to my left, Bud it to my right. Oh, honky tonk, Saturday night. Makes